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She worked with Empower and planned for her next move, so she got good at money. 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

0: 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Here's Linnell Willingham.
1: 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My top six coaches on the hot seat. 6, Joe Brady in Buffalo. 5, Kevin O'Connell in Minnesota. 4, Aaron Glenn with the Jets. 3, Todd Bowles with the Bucks. 2, Zach Taylor with the Bengals. And 1, Shane Steichen with the Indianapolis Colts. Am I missing anybody? Rob is in Connecticut. Rob, what's going on?

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9: The Vikings named Kyler Murray as their starting quarterback on Tuesday. The J.J. McCarthy experience has been a massive disappointment in Minnesota. We knew it was over this offseason when Justin Jefferson was going on podcasts and openly discussing the subpar quarterback play in 2025. Jefferson is the end-all be-all in Minnesota. When he's not happy with you, something isn't going right, your days are numbered. Seems like he really likes Kyler Murray. I'm Denton Day.
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20: Low snap, quarterback run up the middle.
21: Yeah!
20: He's not going to make it! 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
22: Into the paint, jump stop, feed McKinney right side, step back for three. 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For the second time, Michigan wins the national championship.
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0: morning, Ann Arbor, Michigan. Happy Wednesday, everybody. It is a hump day, Wednesday, October 12th, 2026. This is the Michigan Insider. 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Coming up in just a little bit, we will get to the countdown to the Michigan football season. 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They've got podcasts with Timmy McCormick. They've got podcasts with Maddie Nolan and Jordan Hobbs. They have other podcasts as well over at their on all their channels at Hail Media. And we are partnering with them, and we're going to share some of their really good stuff with you right here on the Michigan Insider on the Big 1050 WTK. So coming up in a little bit, we are going to bring a piece of a conversation that former Michigan running back Chris Howard had with Michigan running back coach Tony Alford. So it's the break. It's part of the Breakdown podcast, which is hosted by Chris. It's part of the Hail Media Network, and the conversation is pretty wide-ranging. The part we're going to bring to you coming up in a little bit includes Tony talking about his transition coming to Michigan. Obviously, coming from Ohio State to Michigan is definitely that is a change. The development of the running back room, how things are going there. The managing of expectations for young guys like Savion Hyder. And so we're going to hear a little bit more about Savion as this interview took place right at the beginning of fall camp. Fall camp obviously is about is a week underway now. But he's also going to talk about Michigan's new offensive approach. And he's also going to talk about how that's going to take advantage of playmakers like running backs Jordan Marshall and Savion Hyder and quarterback Bryce Underwood. So we're going to bring to you a piece of the Breakdown podcast. Again, Chris Howard talking with Michigan running back coach Tony Alford. You'll be able to hear the full interview if you'd like to check that out in their entire selection of offerings at the Hail Media Group. 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So we'll bring that conversation or a piece of that conversation, Chris Howard with Tony Alford, to you coming up in about 15 minutes from now here on the Michigan Insider on the Big 1050 WTKA online at thebig1050.com. Then at 7 o'clock or 7:10, we're going to go behind the uniform with Eno Etta, Michigan defense tackle. Had his one-on-one conversation with Sam Webb as fall camp was about to get underway. So we're going to bring that conversation to you as we've been bringing to you our Behind the Uniform series in the 7 o'clock hour here in the early stages of fall camp. Eno Etta is the next one up in the Behind the Uniform series, and that's coming up at around 7:10 this morning here on the Michigan Insider on the Big 1050 WTKA online at thebig1050.com. We've got Inside the Huddle with Michael Spath, the 8 o'clock hour, the Midweek Peak with Steve Clark for the 9 o'clock hour, all that and more here on the Michigan Insider on the Big 1050 WTKA online at thebig1050.com. So a couple of news and notes from yesterday before we get to the countdown to the Michigan football season. First of all, it was during the show. They announced the beginning part of the schedule release for the NBA and for the Pistons in particular. And the Pistons are a part of the very first game of the NBA schedule. There's an NBA tripleheader on Tuesday, October 20th to tip the season off. But something that really jumped out to me is from the NBA schedule release, which is the NBA and the NFL and how you have to balance. If you're a sports fan and you want to watch as much sports as possible on Christmas Day, and I know there are a fair amount of you that want to do that, between the NBA and the NFL, there are 8 games on TV on Christmas Day from noon Eastern time until ending well past midnight Eastern time. I remember when Christmas Day was, there was no sports at all. Or maybe there was like an all-star game of some sort for college football players that weren't in a bowl game maybe, but that was about it. There wasn't a lot going on. But this year on Christmas Day at noon, Spurs-Knicks. At 1 p.m., Packers-Bears. At 2:30, Heat-Celtics. At 4:30, Bills-Broncos. At 5 p.m., Sixers-Lakers. At 8 p.m., Thunder-Timberwolves. At 8:15, Rams-Seahawks. At 10:30, Nuggets-Warriors. That looks like a two-TV kind of holiday. So the Pistons schedule was released yesterday. You can get the full schedule online, obviously. But they are the very first game. It's a 3 p.m. game at Little Caesars Arena on Tuesday, October 20th to open the season against the Celtics, the top two teams last year in the NBA's Eastern Conference, matching up in the very first game of the NBA schedule in 2026-2027. So that was from yesterday. Tigers, man, whew, they continue to be pretty fun to watch. They won 6-4 yesterday. They got off to a really good start. They got the early run on the Torkelson double in the second inning that scored Riley Green. Unfortunately, Riley came out of the game shortly after that. He had taken a hit, a ball to the leg, and he, so they said left hamstring soreness, I believe, was the description of the interview. So hopefully it's nothing major, that he can come back pretty soon, because they're going to need Riley in the lineup. Tigers never trailed in this game. They did have the, a tie game as they, a home run in the third inning tied the game at 1-1. But in the fifth inning, really battled. Tigers really battled in the fifth inning. McGonagall's double to right, scoring Baez and Clark. Was that ball in by what? 3 inches? 2 inches? I'm not sure what it was, but was it an inning earlier, 2 innings earlier, previous at bat? McGonagall had been hit by a pitch, or nearly hit by a pitch. He was brushed back. It hit his bat, right above the handle as it was near his head. And it was just a foul ball, but it barely, nearly hit him. Was that 2 innings earlier? It was his previous at bat. He comes up in the fifth and he smashes one into the corner. The ball was fair by about 2 inches, maybe three. But it was a terrific hit into the corner, scoring a couple of runs. Torres hits a, has a single to up the middle, which brought in McGonagall to make it 4-1. So a 3-run fifth inning gave the Tigers, the lead and a little bit of a cushion in their lead. In the seventh inning, they needed to add to that because they did give up a run on a ground out in the seventh. But again, just battling and just being clutch with the bats. And the Tigers had a couple of, they reached on an error to score a run in the seventh inning, and another McGonagall RBI with a single to center, bringing in McKinstry. That gave the Tigers a 6-2 lead in the seventh inning. They did give up a run in the eighth. They did give up a run in the ninth, but those runs did not matter. They won the game 6-4. The youngsters continued to impress. McGonagall 2-for-4, 3 runs batted in. Man, just terrific. On a night where Dylan Dingler goes 0-for-4, on a night where Riley Green gets hurt and comes out of the game, on a night where Cole Keith goes 0-for-4, Tigers find a way with other guys being really clutch. Again, Javi Baez, super clutch. Max Clark got a big hit in there. Torque got a big hit in there. And then the pitching was pretty good. Now, they were able to scatter everything around. Drew Anderson gives up 1 run through 4 innings. He had 4 strikeouts. Then the bullpen took care of the rest. Now, they did give up a few runs in there. Summers was the one that really struggled more than anything. Drew Summers really struggled when he came in to pitch in the when he came to pitch in the seventh inning. In the end, they only gave up the 1 run in the seventh, the 1 run in the eighth, and the 1 run in the ninth. But Summers struggled. Finnegan was all right, but he ended up giving up a run. And then Jansen, it was an adventure. While I say it was a fun game, and it really was for the most part, it was an adventure with, in particular with Summers and then Jansen. I guess Summers, Finnegan, and Jansen. Holton did his job briefly, but I guess the bullpen, you know, looking back on it, I remember I was watching the game. It was a fun game, but the bullpen definitely added a little bit of stress. They definitely were, Jansen in the ninth. Bases, what, were they loaded? Tying run at the plate or tying run at first? Yeah, it was definitely a stressful situation, but they find a way, they hold on, they get the last out of ground out, and they win the game 6-4. Tigers get to win their one game below 500. Tigers win tonight, they'll be 60-60. That might be the most remarkable thing of all. But if you look back to 2 years ago to the day yesterday, Tigers had the second best record in the American League. Because if you remember, it was 2 years ago to at this window of time where the Tigers were pretty much out of it. And they won on they went on that insane run to get into the playoffs. Last year, they had the great start, and then they limped into the playoffs. And now, the Tigers are sitting 2.5 back in the division. They are sitting half a game back from the wild card. Rangers are 60-60. The Tigers are 59-60. They're a half a game back in the wild card. They are right there in a playoff spot. If they get a win tonight, they might be there. Now, obviously, you've got a lot of work to do to continue to hold on to that, but they are 2.5 back in the division, so forget the wild card. You know, we're talking a lot about that third wild card and how open that third wild card is. The American League Central is very open. The AL Central is very open. Between the White Sox, the Tigers, the Twins, and the Guardians, that's 4 teams are within 4 games of each other. Tigers are 2.5 back, the Twins 3.5 back, the Guardians 4 back. 4 teams within 4 games in mid-August. That's a race. That's a race. And the Tigers are playing really good ball right now. They came off that 7-2 road trip. They're 8-2 in their last 10 games. They are playing really good ball. So can they get it again tonight? And the question now for tonight becomes Framber Valdez, because Framber Valdez has been very hit and miss. He's been better as of late, we'll see what happens tonight. Also, shout out to the Tiger fans. You got the job done. It was the eighth inning. It was probably my wife that got it started. But in the eighth inning, the F Ohio chant was loud and clear through the television. So I appreciate that as well. It's now time for the countdown of the Michigan football season.
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2: Bryce Underwood inside the five, makes a man miss to the end zone. Touchdown, Wolverines.
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0: 24 days, 3 weeks, and 3 days until the start of the Michigan football season. 3 weeks, 3 days, 24 days until September the 5th, when Michigan hosts Western Michigan for the kickoff of the season. 7:30 is the kickoff time of that opening game in 24 days. 24 Estel S. Zittesmer days away until the start of the Michigan football season. I love bringing up Estel Tesmer, mainly because his nickname is Zitt. It's a pretty cool nickname. He was born February 25th, 1910. He is from right here in Ann Arbor, Michigan. He arrived on campus in 1929, and he was here through 1933. He was a quarterback, about 5'11", about 170 pounds. He played football and basketball at Michigan. In 1930, as a sophomore, he started three games at quarterback, but he was mainly the backup to Harry Newman, and he did play some halfback as well. Same story in 1931. He had three starts at quarterback, but he mainly backed up Harry Newman, and he played some halfback. In 1932, he missed a season. Not a lot of information as to why, but in 1932, he did not play. Essentially called a redshirt. There were no redshirts back then, but essentially that's what it was. And in 1933, he returned to play as a reserve for the national championship Michigan Wolverines alongside Willis Ward and Gerald Ford. He also played guard for the basketball team in 31-32. 32-33, and 33-34. He became a longtime teacher, basketball coach, and AD at Bay City Central High School. He passed away in June of 1972. We are 24 Estel S. Zittesmer days away until the start of the Michigan football season. We are 24 Howard Yerges days away until the start of the Michigan football season. Howard Yerges, born April 5th, 1925 in Columbus Grove, Ohio. He went to Point Pleasant High School in West Virginia. He spent some time in high school in Columbus as well. He is a quarterback about five. He was a quarterback about 5'10", about 175 pounds. And he played at Michigan between 1944 and 1947. So he was a native of Point Pleasant, but his high school days were at Grandview High School in Columbus. He started his career as a quarterback at Ohio State in 1943. He earned a letter, and of course, those were the relaxed rules during World War II, so he played as a freshman. His father had played at Ohio State in the 19-teens. Howard Yerges then transferred north to Michigan as a U.S. Navy trainee prior to his sophomore year. So I guess we could say, was this the earliest version of a trade between Michigan and Ohio State that later on had Justin Bourne involved? I don't know. Anyway, in 1944, Howard Yerges backed up Flint native Joe Ponceto. In 1945, he started as Ponceto's backup but replaced the injured starter in November, and he led Michigan to wins over Minnesota and Ohio State in 1945. Then in 1946, Howard Yerges started 5 games at quarterback. He split time with Jack Weisenberger and Pete Elliott. And in 1947, the Big Ten faculty representatives granted him a fifth year. Essentially, they excused his playing time at Ohio State. They said it didn't count. And I mean, I guess I wouldn't count it either. It was Ohio State. So he started 9 of 10 games for the 1947 national champion Michigan Wolverines, who outscored their opponents 394-53. They were absolutely dominant in 1947. The Mad Magicians were unbelievable. Howard Yerges was in the backfield with Weisenberger, Bump Elliott, and Bob Chappius. Yerges became known as, quote-unquote, Chrysler's second brain. He threw and caught a TD in the 1948 Rose Bowl, his last game as a Wolverine. He went to work in the mechanical engineering department of an automotive company in Flint. He passed away December 1st, 2000. We are 24 Howard Yerges days away until the start of the Michigan football season. We are also 24 Butch Wolfolk days away until the start of the Michigan football season. Butch Wolfolk from Westfield, New Jersey, was born March 1st, 1960. Actually, he was born March 1st, 1960 in Milwaukee, but his family moved to New Jersey, and he is from Westfield, New Jersey, where he came to Michigan. He was here from 1978 through 1981, excelling in the backfield as a tailback, about 6'2", about 207 pounds. Wolfolk told the AP in 1982 of receiving offers from 50-plus agents. He was offered under-the-table payments by agents while he was still in school, as well as cars and a job for his stepfather, William Johnson, who was a Newark dock worker. Wolfolk turned all those offers down and eventually signed with Jerry Argovitz. He followed the rules. In 1982, he was a first-round draft pick by the New York Football Giants. He was 18th overall in the 1982 draft. He played for the Giants from 82 to 84, with the Oilers from 85 to 80, and in 85 and 86. And then he played for the Lions in 87 and in 88. Injury ended his 1988 season and his playing career. Butch Wolfolk ended his National Football League career with 1,923 rushing yards, 1,939 receiving yards, 1,029 kick return yards, and he went into real estate in the Houston area after his playing career. And of course, he is the father of Troy Wolfolk, who played corner for the Michigan Wolverines as well. We are 24 Butch Wolfolk days away until the start of the Michigan football season. And that brings us to the current Michigan football roster. And we are 24 Jamorion Vincent days away until the start of the Michigan football season. Jamorion Vincent is a 6'2 freshman cornerback from Waco Connolly High School in Waco, Texas. He is a corner, about 169 pounds. He is 6'2". He was a consensus or composite four-star prospect coming out of high school. He's a consensus four-star prospect, for that matter, ranked the 169th overall player in the class by 247 Sports. And obviously, just a youngster here on campus. No such thing as a redshirt anymore. We keep having this conversation about having no redshirts. And so it does change the conversation for guys like Jamorion Vincent. If Jamorion Vincent comes in and he's ready to play, and I'm not saying he's going to come in and you have Zeke Berry, Jair Hill, Smith Snowden, Shamari Earls. Those four guys were all being mentioned this week by Kyle Whittingham. And so those four guys should be the top guys. But there's room for the next wave. He even said, who's the next guy? There's room to find out who the next guy is. And whether it's someone that's been on campus like Joe Edmond or Jeremiah Lowe, or maybe it's a youngster that's just got here in a Jamorion Vincent, there's room for him to play. And obviously, for a young guy, there's a room for him to play on special teams. There will be a lot of opportunity on special teams. You heard a little bit from Kerry Coombs last week on special teams, but he kind of punted as far as the conversation starters versus backups and youngsters who play special teams. He punted that to Kyle Whittingham, who, if you were listening yesterday morning, explained that the punt team, that's a lot of starters. But otherwise, you have there's a lot of opportunity out there on special teams for guys to play. And you think about kick return or kickoff coverage, things like that. Jamorion Vincent would probably be a guy that would be a really good example of a player. And of course, a scout team guy as well. You've got to have a valuable scout team, and your youngsters are going to give you that as well. Jamorion Vincent's a guy that definitely can give them some special teams look, and obviously that scout team look. And then we'll see where he shakes out as far as the cornerback competition and depth chart is concerned. Because as I said, we know the top four guys. Not necessarily sure the order. It may be not necessarily that important. But Zeke Berry, Jair Hill, Smith Snowden, Zeke or Smith Snowden, probably the guy that's going to move inside to play nickel. Jair Hill will be out there, and he can play nickel if needed as well. Shamari Earls, probably the fourth guy. And then who is the fifth? Maybe it'll be Jamorion Vincent, freshman corner from Waco, Texas. We are 24 Jamorion Vincent days away until the start of the Michigan football season. And we are also 24 Bryson Cuzdahl days away until the start of the Michigan football season. Kuz is a 5'11 senior running back from Forest Hills Eastern in Grand Rapids, Michigan. And last year, he was a revelation for Michigan because he did not play as a freshman in 2023 during the national championship season. He played on special teams as a sophomore in 2024. He played actually half the season. He played in six games that season, just over half the games, or I guess just under half the games. The bowl game made it 13 games. But he played in six games in 2024. And then last year, he played nine games at special teams. He played in seven games at running back. He had two starts in the backfield. He had 76 carries for 326 yards, four touchdowns, and he's your number three back. There are obviously other candidates that can compete with him for that spot, but Jordan Marshall, number one guy. Savion Hyder is in that conversation, obviously, as the backup. And then Bryson Cuzdahl, he's got a lot of experience. He has had some pretty good success for Michigan in the backfield, and expect him to be the number three back for the Maize and Brew Coos. Bryson Cuzdahl, number 24. We are 24 Bryson Cuzdahl days away until the start of the Michigan football season. 24 Bryson Cuzdahl, 24 Jamorion Vincent, 24 Butch Wolfolk, 24 Howard Yerges, 24, Estel S. Zit Tesmer, 24 days away until the start of the Michigan football season. The countdown of the Michigan football season is brought to you by our friends at Lewis Jewelers, your watch store, proud partners of Michigan Athletics and the Big 1050 WTKA. So when we come back on the other side of the break, as I said, we're going to hear from Tony Alford, Michigan running backs coach, as part of a new partnership that we have with our friends at the Hail Media Group. And Tony Alford sat down for a preseason conversation with former Michigan running back Chris Howard, who, of course, you used to hear on the airwaves a lot, see how they run. 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So on the other side of the break, Chris Howard with Tony Alford here on the Michigan Insider on the Big 1050 WTKA, online at thebig1050.com.
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0: 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We talk a lot about the Timmy McCormick podcast. When Timmy Mac is on here with Sam, you'll hear Timmy Mac's podcast coming up down the road here on the Michigan Insider, or parts of it. Jordan Hobbs and Maddie Nolan talking women's basketball do a terrific job with their podcast. And of course, the Hale Media Group, like everybody else that covers Michigan athletics, their number one focus is on Michigan football. And one of their top podcasts for that is the Breakdown Podcast, hosted by former Michigan running back Chris Howard, who used to be a regular here on the show. See How They Run used to do his thing here on the Michigan Insider, and now he's doing it as part of the Hale Media Network and the Hale Media Group. Earlier in the, about a week or change ago, right before fall camp started, Chris had a chance to sit down with Michigan running back coach Tony Alford, and they had a pretty wide-ranging conversation. This is going to be a part of that conversation, talking about his transition to Michigan, the development of the Michigan running back room. He'll talk about Savion Hyder, Jordan Marshall. He'll talk about Bryce Underwood in the offense. So a pretty full-encompassing interview that Chris did with Tony Alford. Here is a big chunk of it. To hear the full interview as well as browse other shows on their platform, visit at Hale Media Group on YouTube. 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That's halemediagroup.tv. So here is a little bit of that interview. Former Michigan running back Chris Howard speaking with Michigan running back coach Tony Alford, now here on the Michigan Insider on the Big 1050 WTKA.
1: What was it like walking in Schembechler Hall for that first time?
2: Yeah, it was wild. You know, so I would go back 48 hours before. So I decide on, Sharon offers me the job, of course, and so Wednesday, I finally fully accept the job. Sharon knew, told Ryan, and all hell broke loose, as you can imagine, right? It's on social media, the whole nine. And so that was on Wednesday afternoon. So Thursday, I don't leave the house. I'm in Columbus. I don't leave the house. Right? So we order out. I mean, hold it, like I did not leave the house. And, so Sharon said, be here by noon on Friday. So I drive up the 2.5 hours up the road. And I remember when I pull up, there's like six coaches standing out on the curb right outside Shem. And I'm thinking, well, okay, it is noon. These cats must be getting ready to go to lunch. And they're trying to figure it out. But they were waiting on me, which I was like, wow, I've never had that type of reception. So I show up, I walk in, and Sharon's standing right there at the top of the stairs and says, hey, come up here. And I mean, people are coming out of everywhere, secretaries and administrative help. And so it's like, man, this is what it feels like to feel wanted. Right.
1: Right.
2: And, so met all these people and just walking around the halls there and the facility and, you know, all the Heisman trophies. And like I said, Ohio State had the same type of thing as does Notre Dame. You got all the stuff. But it was kind of surreal. It was cool. Right. And I'm walking around, I'm meeting everyone. I don't think it really, the enormity of it really hit me until about 10 o'clock that night. Mm-hmm. You know, as everybody knows, I'm a big cigar guy. And so I got here at noon. I think we left the office at like 4 or whatever it was. I kind of bounced around. Well, I don't know anybody in town. I find a local cigar shop. And that's the first place I went, right? I left the office and went right to the cigar shop and hadn't even been to the hotel yet. And this guy recognized me as I know who you are. It's a nice guy. His name is David Malcolm. Great dude. In the event, the 10 o'clock that night, I'm sitting in the hotel room, and that's when it hit me. I remember I'd gotten something to eat, and I remember saying, damn, you did it. And it was like, that's when it really hit me of like, this place is in the way that I was received. I was like, okay, I'm home. I'm in a place I need to be.
1: You come to Michigan and now you've taken, you know, kind of ownership of this running back room. Talk to me about, has anything changed as far as, you know, your philosophy as a running back coach now that you're over at Michigan? Has everything just pretty much stayed the same?
2: Yeah, philosophically hasn't really changed. I got to be honest with you. I think, you know, I think it changes year, not philosophically, but how you interact changes year to year because of who you have in your room.
1: Mm-hmm.
2: You know, as personalities change, you've got to adjust to how you move. And because you can't treat everybody the same.
1: Right.
2: You know, and that's funny when you hear coach say, well, I treat everybody the same. Well, hell, I don't treat my three sons the same. Right. I mean, I don't. Now here's the deal. The expectations of where we're going are all the same.
1: Right.
2: But how I get you there is different.
1: Right.
2: You know, I look at my middle son, Kyler, who's be a senior at Butler University and he's on the dance team, wants to go to medical or dental school. How I talk to him varies greatly how I talk to my oldest son. I mean, I just got to ask Kyler to do this. Okay, Dad, I got you. My oldest son at that same age, I had to like damn hit him with a 2x4. Right. It's like hitting him with a brick every day.
1: Right.
2: But that's what he needed. Where my youngest is a lot like me, which I kind of hate, but he's kind of an in between. Like you got to get at him a little bit, but you know, he's kind of got a little different grit about him. And so how you talk to them, how you motivate them is different because what motivates one may demotivate the other.
1: Mm-hmm.
2: But philosophically, what we're trying to do and how I'm trying to do it, it's all the same. I look at Savion, like you said, he is the real deal. He is special in every sense of the word. But extremely humble kid.
1: Yeah.
2: I think one of the things that's good for him, and he and I have discussed this, is that he's got Jordan Marshall and Bryson Kuzda already here.
1: Mm-hmm.
2: That he can grow and learn from them. And he doesn't feel like he's got the weight of his shoulders because here's what we got to be careful. Every time you turn on any publication or anything,

0: And he finally said, yeah, there's a lot going on in my head. And I said, well, what? And he's like, man, these expectations, I'm getting nervous. I can kind of feel myself getting, antsy. And he said, how do you, coach, how do I deal with this? And so we've talked for a long time about just how to manage those expectations. And really it came down to know who you are, know what you're trying to do. And you have this sphere of influence, these people that are intimately close to you that don't care if you ever played another snap football. All they want is what's best for you. That's who you consult with. You don't consult with social media. They're not the determiner of how you do and what you do. And I was like, but you also have to be humble enough and open enough to seek out help. And when you start getting antsy, you got to say, hey, coach, I need to talk. And that's okay. So listen, we have high expectations for him, as he does for himself as any competitor. But at the same time, he's still young.
1: Yeah.
0: And as you know, you played this game at such a high level. There's a maturation and a growth process that has to happen.
1: Yeah.
0: You know, and so he's going to go through some ups and downs, and hopefully more ups than downs. Right. But, yeah. but I'm going to tell you, I think he's got a chance to be. Yeah, he has a chance to be probably one of the better ones I've ever coached. If I'm just looking at him at the same stage,
1: yeah,
0: of his development as a fresh going into his freshman year, been through one spring, he's as good a player as I've ever been around.
1: Mm-hmm.
0: Now we got to develop and stay healthy and all the other stuff that comes along with it, and you know, locked in on the game and study and all the stuff. But the best thing I love about him is humble.
1: Yeah.
0: He's so humble and unassuming, and he's not seeking out attention. He just wants to be one of the guys and just go on about his business. You know, he's the same. He's a kid that they think got like a 3.8 this semester, his first semester in school.
1: Damn.
0: And yeah, so the kid is locked in, man. He's just a great kid. And but Jordan Marshall and those guys have helped him.
1: Mm-hmm.
0: And I believe that's the sign of the Michigan room and the running back room, is the young guys have. Throughout the years, Freddie J's still with me, and he's told me about it. The young guys always, the old guys helped the young guys, and pretty soon those young guys became the old guy helping the new young guy.
1: Right.
0: And that's been passed down through the years, so there's an amazing culture of that. And we're just trying to continue to stay in fold.
1: Yeah, I can only imagine the pressure, you know, kind of like, even like when I played and when you played, you know, we didn't have all these publications, we didn't have all these blogs and these bloggers and podcasts and now you factor in NIL into the picture. All we had to worry about was being eligible, you know,
0: that's
1: just
0: right.
1: Making
0: that's
1: sure
0: right.
1: We were eligible and not being overweight on Monday when we got on the scale. The limit of our stress. But now when you factor in NIL expectations and everything else that kind of comes with it, it almost like it doesn't, it's like it's not playing football anymore, right? It truly is a professional sport at this point.
0: It is.
1: And that's a lot for a 17, 18 year old kid to kind of have to think about, because you're thinking about, this is almost not, I don't want to say generational wealth, but it does put you on to the right path to get to generational wealth, right? I think it's important for, you know, a guy like that to really find his tribe, right? His people of people that he trusts. And so, and that comes down to having a good coach, right? That's what Freddie J was for me. And to your point, when you have guys, that are older guys that kind of pass it down, that's what Tyrone Wheatley was for me. That's what Tim Biakabatuga was for me. And then that's what I was for A-Train, you know? And so you kind of have to have that perspective in order for you to kind of to get through. I want to ask you one more question, Coach. How did it feel getting your first win against Ohio State?
0: How much do you really want me to tell you?
1: Hey.
0: Man, that goes down as the best victory I've ever had in sports, as a player or a coach. And I think it's because my family and I caught so much heat and venom that we had to call the police a couple times. You know, I mean,

0: the social media backlash was, I mean, off the hinges, not just for me, but for my children. People were saying stuff about my mom. My nephew said it hurt stuff. I mean, it was some of the most raunchy, mean-spirited. And my thing is, if you're mad that I went to a certain place, okay, I got it. But the personal shots of people that don't even know you, which gets back to what I was saying about Savion, they don't dictate anything, but it's still, the human element sets in, right? You still hear that stuff, and your family hears that stuff. And, so that win, man, was unbelievable. So they presented me the game ball in the locker room afterwards, and there were some very choice things that I said that I'll share with you some point in time that I won't share on a public forum, but I'll let you see it. But yeah, I mean, that was a great win. And really just for the program, it was good for those kids. I was happy for the kids. Khalil Mullins, the way he finished that thing off. And that's one of the things, that legends are born, right? And in games like that, that's where, where you become a legendary status person.
1: Yeah.
0: And when you perform your best, when your best is needed. And to do it against your rival, the way he did, and to perform the way he did individually, that one last run was ridiculous. Ridiculous in every facet. Crazy. And that will go down as one of the best runs, in recent history of this school. Among many others, obviously, the guys have had, but yeah, I mean, that was a great win for us. But the deal is, you got to keep doing it again, right? We got to go back down there again and try to figure out a way to beat them. They got a hell of a football team and program, as they always do. But we'll be okay. We got to play them, but they got to play us too.
1: That's right.
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0: 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Let's get to the conclusion of our special conversation that we have here for you. Michigan running back, former Michigan running back Chris Howard talking to Michigan running backs coach Tony Alford. This is from our friends at the Hale Media Group. So here's the conclusion of this conversation. Here are Chris and Tony now here on the Michigan Insider on the Big 1050 WTKA.
1: What do you want to see out of this running back room coming out of camp? Like, where do you want these guys to be coming out of camp?
2: Yeah, that's a great question. I want consistency, right? I want guys that that everybody in the room can feel good about when he goes in, when they tap him on your shoulder and you're ready to perform, right? And you're at your best and call it competitive excellence. And, you know, when I tap you on the shoulder, are you ready to go? I want everybody in the room to feel like, I don't care when we tap you, that guy's coach, put him in because he's ready. I want our guys to come out of that thing feeling really confident who they are as men, who they are as players, and how they can help the football team. And I believe right now we have three guys that I'm really, really comfortable with going in at any time in the game between Jordan Marshall, obviously Savion Hyder, and Bryson Kuzdal. I feel confident I could throw them into the game at any point in time and I'm good. I have to get a fourth for my comfort level. Just the way I function, in my OCD ways. You know, we have to develop a fourth that we feel just as comfortable with going in the game and playing championship winning level football. And but that's what camp's going to be about. These guys had a really good spring, especially the top three guys, as I said. I think Savion's going to take another step and climb because that's generally what happens. You go through the spring and kind of at the end of the spring, you kind of plateau. And then now training camp, you start all over. Well, now this won't be his first time experiencing this stuff. Won't be his first time hearing this stuff. So now it should be an astronomical jump again, in a leap. and then from there, just continue to champion each other's efforts. What we cannot have adversity in the room and jealousy in the room. We cannot, will not have that. But I think it goes back to the leadership from the top, that Jordan and Kuz present and bring, and then just help each other be the best that we can be and hold each other accountable and hold me accountable as their coach. You know, as I have to hold them accountable, they got to hold me accountable. And this is not my room. I'm just the guy that stands in front of it as the coach, but this is our room. And so we have to do this together, as a unit, as a unified unit, if you will. But I'm looking forward to, I believe our guys are in position in our room to be able to lead. And I want them to provide that leadership. You know, Jordan's played a lot of football, and Kuz for me has played enough football, and he has the respect of his teammates. Savion has gained the respect of his teammates in a very short term and short time. So with that, I think that you've got the trust of everybody in the building. So now, how do you use it? You use it to go lead. Because if you sit on it and don't use the trust that you have, then why the hell did you go? What the hell are you doing with it?
1: Right.
2: So I say it's that now you got to go lead. And in leadership is hard. You got to bring people with you. And if this room is as good as we say we are and we propose to be, then now your duty is to go bring other people with us and lift other players, freshmen, juniors, senior, whatever, redshirt, doesn't matter. We have to continue to help lift this football team the best way that we can.
1: Right. Now, last question, Coach. This is kind of an out of order questions. I totally forgot to ask this. So obviously everything goes down with Sherrone Moore. Kyle Whittingham comes in. You know, he's the new coach, which in my opinion, Michigan could not have fallen into a better position than to get Kyle Whittingham to come in along with his staff. How have you guys benefited from Jason Beck and his offensive scheme? Because when I go and watch Utah football, it seems so suited for what Michigan's personnel.
2: Yeah.
1: Is, right.
2: Yeah,
1: running, you know, heavy, play action, all that stuff. Like, how have you guys benefited from that?
2: Yeah, I think, you know, Michigan synonymous has been just pounded and pounded. And we're still doing that. We're just doing it differently. You know, before it was like basically you're trying to have a team meeting in between the hashes, right? Where you bring 22 guys and we're all going to meet right here, right?
1: Yeah.
2: And so we were consistently running into loaded boxes, which is kudos to the offensive line, the running backs of the past, that they could dig people out and move people and move bodies against their will. And then, yeah. you know, guys like yourself and the guys would run downhill and, you know, and run a guy over, make one guy miss, bang off of him, drag a guy around 6 yards, 8 yards, and eight yards becomes 12 yards, and then 12 yards becomes 30 yards, and mm-hmm. so on and so forth. And, but just continue to want and pound guys out. So this offense is going to give us the, I believe, gives us the opportunity to put really dynamic players, Savion Hyders, Jordan Marshall from the running back perspective, Coos. It allows to put players in space, instantaneously puts you in space. Bryce Underwood can run the football. Highly, highly gifted athlete. Now, if he has the opportunity to read it and pull it, that just becomes trying to equate the numbers for the defense, right? Now you gotta respect the fact that, hey, he could pull that thing and run it.
1: Right.
2: So you gotta be very careful defensively of how your defense is structured. Who are you committing into this box?
1: Mm-hmm.
2: Because if he pulls one and all of a sudden on the perimeter, if he pulls one and the safety drop down and you can drop a ball in behind him.
1: Right.
2: Now those are big plays. And so I just think it affords us the opportunity to get players in space where everything doesn't have to be dialed in just right at 100%.
1: Right.
2: If they misfit it at all, they could be in trouble. You know, from that perspective. So I think that's what this offense gives us the ability to do. And we do have some dynamic players that allow us to do that. And so I think it fits right into, like you said, fits right into the personnel that we have.
1: Yeah, it kind of reminded me of old Ohio State football, right? Like, pick your poison. Are you going to take the running back? Are you going to take the quarterback? Are you going to let the fast wide receiver outrun the safety who's mismatched? It really reminded me of what you guys used to run back in the day at Ohio State.
2: That's exactly what it was.
1: Such a problem to deal with because you made defenses had to guard the entire field. And that was one thing that kind of drove me crazy over the last couple of years. Like, why are we running into loaded boxes? Why are we spreading guys out? And when I saw what Jason Beck brought to, you know, to Michigan from his philosophy, I was like, man, we could not have asked for a better system for the athletes that we have. So that's,
2: yeah, that's, you got to cover us. Like you said, you know, you got to cover us horizontally and vertically.
1: Yeah.
2: And because you can get rung up real quick if you don't.
1: Yeah.
2: And so you, like you said, pick your poison. How do you want this to go? Now we got to go do it.
1: Right.
2: You know, it sounds good in theory. but now we got to go do it. And that's what training camp's about, to kind of trying to perfect it and hone it all in. But the players are really excited about what's going on. That's what's really cool. The players have complete buy-in. They're bigger, they're faster, they're stronger than they've been in previous years that I've been here at least. I think we're in a good place. So we just got to stay healthy through camp and go in camp with high energy and come out with high energy and be ready to go one game at a time.
0: That is Michigan running back coach Tony Alford. That is a one-on-one conversation from the Breakdown Podcast hosted by former Michigan running back Chris Howard, which is a part of the Hail Media Network. And they are new partners of ours here on the Michigan Insider on the Big Ten 50 WTK. 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We're going to go behind the uniform on the other side of the break here on the Michigan Insider on the Big 1050 WTKA, online at thebig1050.com.
3: From the Cook and Light Heating and Cooling Newsroom. I'm Renee Vitale. Outbreaks of cyclosporiasis have been tapering off in Michigan, but its legal ramifications are just beginning. Lawsuits are mounting, and many legal experts expect to see hundreds of cases filed. Most of the legal actions blame the California-based Taylor Farms and Taco Bell for being negligent and not doing enough to protect its customers. Attorneys say that they hope to get compensation for their clients, but also hope that the lawsuits will help determine the specific cause of the outbreak. Ann Arbor's launching two new programs aimed at changing how the city responds to mental health crises. Sprout will send unarmed teams of clinicians to low-risk non-emergency calls, helping people connect with mental health and social services. Co-Response A2Reach will pair a specially trained Ann Arbor police officer with a licensed mental health clinician for situations where both public safety and behavioral health support are needed. City officials say that the goal is to provide a more appropriate response while connecting people with the care and resources they need. Someone in Howell is sitting on $1 million. A $1 million winning Powerball ticket was sold at Kroger in Howell on Christmas Eve of last year. It has not been redeemed and will expire if the winner doesn't come forward by 4:45 p.m. on December 24th of this year. And tonight's Powerball jackpot will be worth more than $1 billion. It's the eighth largest in the game's history. The last jackpot winner was back on May 2nd. That's the latest from the Cook and White newsroom. 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
4: I'm Ira Weintraub with the St. Arbor Sports Update. Michigan running back Jordan Marshall yesterday was named to the preseason watch list for the Werfel Trophy, which honors players who lead through community service while excelling in the classroom and on the field. Defensive end John Henry Daly was named to the preseason watch list for the Lombardi Award, which is presented annually to the nation's most outstanding lineman or linebacker. Fall camp continues for the Michigan football team, who will play their first game of the season and the Kyle Whittingham era in Ann Arbor in 24 days, when the Wolverines host Western Michigan on Saturday, September 5th, for a 7:30 p.m. kickoff at Michigan Stadium. The 2026-2027 Maize and Blue calendar resumed yesterday with an exhibition men's soccer game between Michigan and Cleveland State at UM Soccer Stadium. Still to come this week on the Maize and Blue calendar, women's soccer opens its regular season tomorrow at Utah Valley at 9 p.m. Eastern Time, then plays at Utah State Sunday at 9 p.m. Eastern. Men's soccer hosts Saginaw Valley for an exhibition game this Friday at 6 p.m. at UM Soccer Stadium. Field hockey hosts Northwestern for an exhibition game on Saturday at noon at Ocker Field. Volleyball hosts Pittsburgh for an exhibition game Saturday at 1 p.m. For more sports, listen to the Big 1050 WTKA online at the big1050.com.
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6: A shift in Minnesota. Following a difficult first season on the field, the Vikings have officially named Kyler Murray their starting quarterback for the upcoming season, effectively moving J.J. McCarthy to the bench. After a high-profile training camp competition, head coach Kevin O'Connell and the front office decided to pivot away from the former first-round pick, handing the keys to the offense to Murray as Minnesota looks to rebound. I'm Drake Toll.
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0: 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It's always fun to hang out with Lewis Jewelers and check out watches for Watch Wednesday. Hang out with my guy Devin Lewis once again for Watch Wednesday. And Devin, what do you have for us today?
20: Ira, what I have for us today is something that really no dealer has right now. What is in front of us today is the brand new Longines Hydro Conquest. Since they've released this to the market, everyone has just gone absolutely crazy. The sheer value you get for just $2,200, it's not cost certified, but the reason Longines didn't do that was to keep the price point down. Even from an accuracy standpoint, everyone is saying it's within call certification, which is minus 6 to plus 4 seconds a day. And everyone online that owns these is stating that they're getting anywhere from plus to 2 to 3 seconds a day, which is better than your Rolex, better than your Breitlings, I mean, better than so many of those watches out there. And especially at the price point for $2,200, you just cannot beat it. Even just through overall feel of the watch, the case, the bracelet, I mean, in my opinion, it feels like a brand new Submariner, and it's more accurate. And for $2,200, you could buy 5 of these for the price you would a Rolex. And I mean, the time frame on getting these in right now is anywhere from 10 to 14 weeks. And to say we have one in the showcase available to buy is just unbelievable to me.
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0: It is now time to go behind the uniforms with Sam Webb, his one-on-one conversations with members of the Michigan football team. This morning's behind the uniform conversation is with defensive tackle Eno Etta. So let's get to that right now. Here are Sam Webb and Eno Etta one-on-one behind the uniform on the Michigan Insider on the Big 1050 WTKA.
21: Young man who was one of the most heralded prospects in the country. Jumped over a lot of
1: programs, a lot of conferences to make his way up to Michigan and the Big Ten. And then when given the option to leave, like a lot of guys decided to stay. I'm talking about Mr. Eno Etta. Eno, how you doing, man?
21: I'm doing good. How are you?
1: Doing great, man. Glad to be with you. Obviously, you are our guy that Michigan fans have followed fervently for since you were a top-rated recruit. So let's just start there. Let's start with that process of when you started to blow up, when you knew that, yeah, I can do it at a high level. I could do it at the college level and not just be a guy, but be the guy. When did you start realizing that?
21: To be honest, I mean, I think it was when I came to college because I started playing football my freshman year. So I wasn't like most guys where it was like, you know, I built my whole life and my whole identity around football. Like, originally it was something I started playing for fun, and then moving to Dallas my freshman, like the summer in my freshman year, I'm like, you know, what's the quickest way to make friends? And, you know, when we were touring the school I went to, it was some, like the football team was on the field. So I'm like, shoot, that's probably, they told us that like most of the dudes, like it was a small school. So most mm-hmm. of the, a lot of like half the guys that went to the school played football. Mm-hmm. So I'm like, shoot, like I might as well, that's the easiest way to get integrated. I started playing. And then, you know, my senior year was probably like, shoot, like, I could really, you know, do this. Like I had like 19 sacks. I'm like, man, like, you know, I know college is different than high school, but like, I could do this. You know what I mean? So I always had that belief. And, you know, it's been a lot of learning because, like I said, I wasn't playing till high school. So it was a lot, you know, getting used to. Even now, like, it's still some stuff I'm learning. But, you know, I think I'm in a real good spot.
1: You know, it's funny that you mention that because I have said in interviews, you look at the great Michigan defensive linemen that have come through and how they are freakish athletically. Mm. I was like, you know, it's athletically, you know, it's freakish like that. And then they'll be like, well, what are you talking about? Like, look, you're talking about a guy who is different from them in that those dudes are playing since Little League. Mm-hmm. Eno's learning curve started a little later. Mm-hmm. So what about that piece of it, your adjustment? How quick did you make the adjustment in high school? Yeah. And what has the adjustment been like for you in college? Has it been as quick?
21: The thing with high school is they're really, I wouldn't even call it an adjustment. Like, I started playing edge. I never really learned plays. They just told me, like, hey, you know, if it's run, you got the C-gap. If you want to shoot the B-gap and make a play, you know, we don't care. Just make the play. And then pass rush, same thing. Like, rush the C-gap. If you want to shoot the B-gap, you better make the play. That's all they told me. Mm-hmm. So it was like, I had no concept of a play, you know? And I come to college, it's like, they hand me a playbook. You know, and obviously we like ease into it gradually. Like, we don't have to know everything all at once, but it's like a completely new concept to me. Like, I don't know anything about coverage, you know, none of that stuff. So it was almost like a culture shock, you know. And obviously over the years, like, I understand a lot now, you know, but I think it was like there was a lot of extra work I had to put in where, like, I think some guys like already came with that understanding. I didn't have any of that.
1: Right. You know, and then you compound your learning curve by now they want you to put on a lot of weight. They want you to play inside.
21: Yeah.
1: And that's a different world. So what was that like for you?
21: Yeah, it was tough because my whole, you know, I played edge, you know, my whole D end, I guess you could say my whole, you know, as long as I've been playing football. So I was always on the bigger side, but I was a good enough athlete where, like, the coaches, you know, were okay with it as long as I didn't get too big. And then after the national championship, like, I was like the lightest I'd ever been. And then I was like, yeah, it's looking like good for next year. And then obviously Coach Harbaugh leaves for the NFL.
1: Mm-hmm.
21: And the new staff comes in, they're like, oh, we're light in the D tackle room. We got a 270, 275 edge. Like, he looked like he could put some meat on his bones. One day they told me, you know, go to the D tackle meet, and I never went back. And, you know, so once it got to that point, you know what I'm saying? It's like, I accepted it. Like, I think some people think I just put on weight and they just had to move it. Like, nah, like, I just had to put on weight because I'm like, bro, I'm 275, getting smashed on the double team my first day in practice. Like, I mean, like, I might as well embrace it. Like, I got to eat, you know? So it's like, I'm not, you know, I can't hold it, you know? So once that came in, it was tough. It was a few months where, like, I didn't accept it. Like, I was like, man, like, this is some BS, man. Like, you know, they told me I was going to play edge, like, you know, I was hurt. And then, like, you know, it wasn't really until, like, fall camp, like, my sophomore year, where it was really like, okay, like, these are the cards I was, you know, I was dealt. So, you know, what am I going to do with it? I mean, like, just play my part to be part of the team. And then, obviously, like, sophomore year, you know, I was playing a little bit, you know, trying to get the feel. But, like, I didn't really, I don't think I was really, you know, in with my body, you know, like, it was, I never put my hand in the dirt ever until, you know, that transition. So it was like, I was just learning. And even last year, like, you know, I think a lot of football players, like, you always like, you know, I'm going to be ready. Like, it's my, like, but it's like, looking back, it's like, I wasn't ready. And I didn't give myself enough grace. I was just, I just wanted to be on the field, but it's like, I had a lot of growing to do. And so, you know, just putting it all together, you know, that's the biggest thing, you know, for me. You know what I'm saying?
0: Yeah, so you got to have a internal drive and a, you know, a spirit and a confidence about you. But it always helps if you have someone that is kind of helping you, pushing you along and bringing you along and teaching you. Who was that person? Who were those people for you that kind of kept you like, hey, you all right? You know, it's coming. Who was who are those people for you?
21: I think the biggest one was Coach Espo. Obviously, he's gone now. But he was the reason, I mean, I would say I'm in the position where I am today, you know, because he would always, like, he would always encourage me. Like, I would go to his office, like, man, I don't think I could do this. Like, I just might need, you know, like, I've never really been a quitter, but it was like, man, like, I don't know if I could do this. Like, you know what I'm saying? And he was, like, always encouraging me, like, telling me, you know, like, what he thinks I could do. And then once I started seeing myself doing it little by little, you know, like, I really started to believe it. So without him, you know, I didn't know if I could do this because I was at a low point, you know, like getting switched. I was like, you know, it wasn't as big as, you know, getting switched to offense, to defense, you know. But it was like, you know, like it's a completely different world. And I can say that playing both positions, like D tackle is a completely different, you know, world, especially when you're in that two eye or that zero.
0: It's a completely explain to people what's so different about being on the edge versus being inside.
21: Well, I'll say this, like pass rush especially, you, like, you're free. Like, you could take 3, 4, maybe 5 steps, depending on how you're lined up, before you get to the tackle. You like, you're in the trenches, like, 3 tech, 2 eye, 0, 1 step, you already at the guard. If that guard jumps at you, it might not even be a step. Like, the second you get out of your stance, he jump you, he's on you, like, right now. So it was, like, it was a lot of adjusting with that. And then in, like, the run, like, you know, there's so much you have to kind of think about. Like, when I was on the edge, like, you going against a tackle, you know probably what you're getting. He's either, you know, coming at you, he's going down, or like he's pulling, or he's trying to reach you. And then there might be a tight end outside, but it's like when you inside, it's like, especially like you in the two, like you, even if I'm a 3 tech in the B gap, that tackle could be coming down on me. This guard could be pulling the center coming at me. So it's just like so many, I feel like more possibilities, you know, that could happen. And like, then, you know, on the edge where I feel like you're kind of more free. But like, you know, inside it's like you're kind of like in the mix of everything, you know.
0: And so you got a lot of sort of conflicting issues. You're learning a new position. You aren't really feeling like you aren't really big enough at the same time. And then you got a lot more to process. As you've gotten more experience, as you've gotten bigger and stronger, have you just been able to play and not think as much? I mean, I know there's thinking to your job, but have you just been able to play?
21: I think especially like I could say like this spring ball was probably the best I've been at, you know, not thinking, you know, and just playing. Like you said, like, obviously I got to think about my play, my job. I'm looking at the backfield. What do I think is coming, you know? But like I think this spring ball out of my whole career at Michigan was like the most, especially since playing D-tackle, was like the most like I think put together. And I think I put that on show, you know, at the spring game. I played like 10 snaps. You know, like, it's just, like, the feel, like, I feel like, you know, it's really come together. You know what I mean? And, you know, I can't wait to put it on, you know, show this fall. You know?
0: So let's talk about where you are physically, you know, because, like I said, you were a freak athlete as an edge coming in. But you've had to add some weight, and you talk to anybody around the program, it's like, man, this dude is still a freak. So where are you, height, weight? What are some of the metrics maybe that you've hit in terms of training?
21: I mean, right now, like, I mean, obviously, I'm still like 6'4", 6'5", probably 6'4½. I'm like probably somewhere between 315 and 318 right now. I probably wanted to play a little bit lighter just so, you know, I could run. Mm-hmm. You know, I want to, you know, chase. I want to chase down. I think that's part of my game. You know, I was doing it in high school. I want to do it now still, you know, put that athleticism on display. So, yeah, I mean, and so I guess in terms of metrics, like, I mean, I say, I don't really know, because, like, I know, like, spring, you know, we weren't, even now, like, we weren't doing a lot of, like, running, but, like, in the weight room, like, you know, we're doing a lot more than what we did last year. Like, like my 225, like, has gone up. Like, my squat has gone, like, insane. Like, for me who has big legs, like, that's something, like, I need, you know what I mean? So, like, yeah, I mean, I think it's been, you know, really good. I mean, my main thing is just, you know, being conditioned. Like, you know, there's going to be 10-play drives. There's going to be all of that. But, you know, you want to be, like, Coach Black, the D-line coach, he always, like, emphasizes to me, like, Trey Jones, all the guys, like, how many plays can you be your best? You know, like, if it's a 10-play drive, are you 3 plays good and then you dropping off? So it's like, that's the biggest thing I think a lot of us guys are emphasizing, like, being in the best shape that works for us. And I don't even know, you know, what that is. That's something I'm going to experiment with in camp. Like, if I'm, like, 320 and I feel like, yeah, this is good, then that's where I'll be. But if I had to be, like, you know, 305, you know, with a little less weight, but, like, more room for, you know, endurance, if that's what I feel like is best, you know, that's what I'm going to have to do, you know what I mean?
1: Yeah, so we'll dig into the new coaches, the new program and scheme coming up. But let's rewind a little bit, because Espo was your dude. He helped convince you that this could work for you at a high level, right?
21: Yeah, yeah.
1: And so you got a coaching change. You think Espo's going to stay, then he leaves. You got a decision to make, you know?
21: Yeah.
1: What do you do? Do you go elsewhere or do you stay?
21: Yeah.
1: Take me through your thought process and what was it that made you decide, you know what, I'm going to stick it out here.
21: Yeah, so obviously, you know, we had a coaching change, you know, due to situations, you know what I mean? And my thought was, like, for one, I'm like, I might need to go back home just, you know, to be with my mom and sister.
1: Mm-hmm.
21: You know, it's like, that's why, like, I visited, like, A&M, like, that was close to home. The leaving situation was just, like, it was tough because it was like, in my heart, it was like, you know, Michigan, you know, was where it's at. Like, I put in a lot of work here. Like I said, I'm not a quitter. I didn't want to give up. But at the same time, it was like, in my head, I'm like, staying is the same thing as being in the portal, because it's a new coaching staff going to come in. 90% of the staff, give or take, is probably gone. That's just what happens.
1: Mm-hmm.
21: So I'm like, you know, Michigan was always on my mind, but I'm like, I might as well, you know, go see what's out there. You know, maybe there's, you know, opportunity. And, you know, I think, you know, they give guys a lot of slack, you know, but I think that's just how the world works. You know, like, you know, when things happen at a company, like, people explore options, but, like, when it comes to us players, they're like, oh, they're not loyal. Mm-hmm. They're not loyal. I'm like, I'm on Twitter sometimes. I read this stuff. I'm like, man, if you got a job and an opportunity comes in that pays you double, nobody's thinking about loyalty. You know what I mean? And I'm not saying that guys shouldn't be loyal.
1: Right.
21: Because, you know, a lot of programs make people who they are. But it's like, I don't think it's right to, like, leave for money. Like, money for me was never the factor. Like, you were, you know, asking about high school. Like, there were schools coming to me throwing all types of numbers and, you know, way more than, you know, and this was like 2023, that, like, NIL wasn't even, you know what I mean? So
1: right,
21: I'm like a 16, 17-year-old kid, like, whoa, like, my phone probably got like $1,000 in it, you know, from a summer internship. So I'm like, man, you know, but I just think, you know, Michigan was the right choice. And that was the same headspace I had, you know, getting to the portal. I mean, I heard from every school. I know it's funny because, like, when I came back, people were inboxing me like, oh, yeah, like, grass ain't always greener. Like, you ain't, like, them schools didn't want to take you.
1: No.
21: I didn't, like, want to post any Hayes Fawcett graphic or, you know, anything saying, like, oh, I heard from these schools. But, like, when I tell you, like, bro, my phone was ringing every 5 minutes a different school. Like, it was insane. But I think, you know, the biggest thing was just, you know, coming back was just, like, just finish, you know, what I started. You know, guys like, you know, Trey Pierce, you know, Jake Guanera, Andrew Sprague, they're like, man, like, you know, like, let's do this. Like, we gonna come back. Like, let's do this. And I'm just like, yeah, I mean, I was like, you know what? Like, yeah, I think it's right to finish what I started, you know? Because like I said, if it was about the money, you know,
1: yeah.
21: It was never about the money. You know, it was just about finding the best fit. So when I really sat with it, you know, and I prayed, and I just felt like, you know what? Like, I think I'm going to, you know, finish what I started here and at least, you know, giving it a attempt, you know? And, you know, build it with the guys that I've been building with since freshman year, like camps, you know, all these guys. So I think, you know, that was really important for me. And, of course, you know, the Michigan degree, you know, all the connections I built here and, you know, the opportunities I've gotten here, it's like, you know, why throw that away to go to, like, you know, somewhere else where I don't know anybody, and then they just see you as a hired gun.
1: Mm-hmm.
21: You know what I mean? Like, you're just a 1-2 year mercenary. But it's like here, like, people, like, you know, have embraced me since I've gotten here, you know, as like family. And it's like, why, you know, throw that away? Like, because like I said, it wasn't about the money. I wasn't trying to get, like, you know, so it was like, why throw away all those connections? Because that's what's important to me. You know what
1: yeah.
21: I mean?
1: Yeah, I can attest to, and we actually covered this, one of the most coveted defensive line prospects in the portal, without question. I know that for in separate from you, we reported on that. Yeah. So I can definitely back you up on that one.
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1: So you made the decision to stay.
21: Yeah.
1: Right? And so Espo looks like he's staying and then he's leaving. Were you surprised when the news came down that he's going to the Ravens?
21: I mean, yeah, I definitely was. I actually got a call from someone who's in the NFL, and they called me. This was after I made the decision to stay.
1: Right.
21: And they were like, you know, is Espo leaving? And I'm like, not that I know of. Why? And they were like, oh, like, somebody told me, you know, the Cardinals or someone was trying to reach out. I'm like, yeah, I haven't heard anything. And then I went and talked to him, and he was like, yeah, like, you know, the future, obviously, you know, not certain, but, you know. And I was like, hey, man, like, you got to do what's best for you.
1: Right,
21: you know what
1: right.
21: I'm like I said, I'm one of the people who believe, like, when the opportunity presents itself, you gotta, you know, take it. And then obviously, I think it was like a week or two later, like not even a few days later, he called me and was like, I took the job with the Ravens. And I'm just in my apartment like, dang. And you know, like the best advice I got was when recruiting, and they said, don't follow a coach.
1: Yeah.
21: Like at the end of the day, like, yeah, you gotta do what's best for you. I support you regardless. I mean, to me, I look at it as like, that's a connection in the league if he leaves. I mean, you always gotta look at the positive, you know? But, yeah, I mean, he called me and told me, you know, he was leaving, and I was just like, dang, like, and then, like, guys were, like, on the D-line, like, we had, like, made, like, a whole FaceTime, and it was, like, guys that, you know, were going to the draft and, like, guys that were staying on the team, they're like, oh, man, like, what's going on? And I was just like, man, like, it was kind of certain, but it was, like, at that point, the whole staff was, like, already flipped, so it was, like, it was weird. Like, if it was, like, last year where, like, it was the same staff, but one guy was leaving. They'll be like, man, but the whole staff was already so different. It's like, you know, like it was tough to, you know, obviously I was going to miss him because, like, you know, that was my guy. Like, we had been through a lot together, but, you know, at the end of the day, I'm happy. I mean, he did something, you know, he, you know, wanted to do. I mean, so, you know, as tough as it was for us guys, it was like, you know, that's someone you got to wish the best. You know, he gave us everything he had every day till the day he left. Mm-hmm. You know, you can't get too mad at someone when life gives them, you know, when life gives them better opportunities. You know what I mean?
1: Yeah. So. All right. And so, listen, it's an opportunity with new coaches to see a fresh perspective, new ideas on how to get your game off. So what has that transition been like with Coach Black, Coach Powell? Mm-hmm. What have those guys been like?
21: Oh, yeah. Coach Black, I say he's a great coach. You know, he's probably one of the younger coaches I had. But, like, it doesn't feel like it. Like, he's very, like, technical. You know, like, there's always, like, a method to the madness with him. And I think it's been great, like, especially for young guys. Like, it feels like they're picking up fast because, like, you know, he can relate. Like, he didn't play, like, too long ago. Mm-hmm. Like, sometimes you have coaches that didn't even play the position. Like, he played the position. He went to the NFL for the position. Like, he knows what it means and he knows what it takes, you know. And, yeah, like, he's been great, you know. I think every guy can attest to it. Like, I think a week since like he got hired, and like a week later, like I was talking to Trey, and like I was like, yeah, like this guy is legit. Like they did a good job. Like they definitely did a good job, and like he's like a great coach, and I think he's gonna be a great coach for, you know, for years to come.
1: So what part of your game? I know you haven't played games yet, but you can you're a ball. You, what part of your game has ascended the most? Mm-hmm. In this time under the new staff, and what part of that is attributable to your time with Coach Black?
21: I say definitely like you know, my technique. That was the biggest thing. That was like a learning curve for me, you know, like getting moved, you know, like a lot of times, like, you know, you don't trust yourself because like I didn't have the experience, like 2024, even parts of 25, is like I didn't have that like experience that guys have been playing. Mm-hmm. For the last D tackle for the last like what 4 or 5 year minimum, because I mean, now that I know, like I remember, I think Ray got moved, Ray Sean Benny got mm-hmm. moved, but like for the most part, like guys like were used to the position, so like that part of being the guy where it's like, man, like I don't really, you know, I still don't really know how my body works under this, you know, and so like being new to it, you know, with my hands, you know, my feet, like just like I think the technique, and I think that's been people's, you know, biggest critique of me. You know, it's just, you know, combining, you know, athleticism with, like, you know, technique. Like, you know, I think it's gotten better. I would say, I mean, there's only one way to find out.
1: Right.
21: Put it to the test this fall. But, I mean, the thing, I mean, I've been told is, like, you know, I put flashes, but it wasn't consistent, mm-hmm. you know? And so I think just getting it more consistent every play was one thing that I hounded in spring ball, and it's one thing I'm going to hound in fall camp. And I think that, you know, that's the biggest thing for me. And, you know, that's the advice I got from guys that left here. Like, you know, like just, you know, hone in on your technique. You'll be fine, mm-hmm. you know. And so that's been the biggest focus for me. And I think it's improved. I mean, talking to the coaches who, even though they're new here, like,

0: and change the direction. You know, we're doing, you know, great stuff. I think that it's been long overdue, you know, but it was just like to go from not really doing that to doing it a lot, like almost every day, every other day, you know, it was just crazy. And I think it like the change of like, you know, the agility stuff really helped with stuff like, you know, like three cone drill, like stuff that we work, you know, like I want to run a 40 bad, but they don't let me run a 40, you know, they don't want me to pull nothing yet. So, but I mean, I run like a 20 yard split and I think it was like a 2.7, 2.8, you know, but when I ran it, it was like, I was big, I was like 330. So I don't know how accurate that is, but you know, yeah, I mean, like, I think like all the guys have seen, even the young guys that got here in the summer, like to now have probably seen gains. Like, I know like my bench, like it's probably went up like 150 pounds, you know, since probably winter workouts.
1: Like, 150 pounds since winter workouts.
0: Yeah, that's like from what I thought I could do when they first got here, like what do you know you can do? And I did it to what like I'm doing now. Like, you know, and that like what I thought I could do probably wasn't my best, right. But it's like that's the most I was doing, you know, like I wasn't doing it too heavy, but this staff really challenges you, you know? And it's like, man, like you almost think like, man, like it's crazy, you know, what you can do when you know you have a staff that, you know, really pours into you and like pushes you. Like there have been times I'm like, man, like I don't know, you know, I don't know about this, coach. And they're like, nah, you got it. Like, we good. Like, coach behind me spotted me. Like, I ain't gonna let you fail, but like, you gotta go. And I'm like, you know what? Let me just go and I do it. And I'm like, oh man, like, shit, like you really believe in yourself. And I think the mental aspect is what people don't really realize. Like, obviously, physically, you're getting better. But like, when you really believe, like, yeah, like, I can, you know, like, I can do that. Like, you know, that pays dividends, you know, to what you can do, you know.
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0: 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It is now time for the conclusion of Sam Webb's Behind the Uniform interview with Michigan defensive tackle Eno Edo. So here are Sam and the senior defensive tackle right now. 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
1: I got a sense of how much better you are technically and physically. And like you said, we'll see what that results in on the field. But you also have a sense of what you guys, how you guys have improved as a group, right? You got a, there's a legacy of dominant defensive linemen at Michigan, right? I know that's a high bar to reach, but where do you kind of feel like this group falls in that mix? Like where do you feel like you guys are relative to where you were last year at this time, for instance?
2: Mm-hmm. I think the biggest thing is, well, a difference is that like last year, like we were more older guy heavy. Like, you know, we were rotating a lot of guys. Like we had like, you know, three or four guys that were fifth year seniors, you know, and then it was me and Trey, two juniors. But like it was like way more top heavy with older guys, where I feel like this year, like we have a lot of younger guys, and like to see the strides that they made, like it's like, man, like when you hear like a group of younger guys, you're like, ah, like, you know, like lack of experience, you know, you want to list all the excuses people put, you know, with younger guys. But I mean, like the group that we have, like, you know, like I think it's going to shock a lot of people. And, you know, I like to get on there and just say anything. I'm just like, I'll just say, keep your eyes open, because it's like, it's going
1: to
2: be some guys.
1: So we like to say something. So listen, I'm not trying to put pressure on guys.
2: Yeah.
1: But it's exciting to hear what kind of strides guys are making in training. So we'll keep it in perspective and say it's training. But when you talk about strides, and maybe you can't list every guy, but who what are some strides that, aside from your own, that kind of jump out at you that you noticed this offseason?
2: I mean, you want me to say like D-tackle, like my room?
1: Hey man, whoever you, like you can, I mean, be talking,
2: say,
1: about quarterbacks,
2: yeah,
1: if you
2: I'll
1: want to.
2: I'll say the D-tackle room. Young kid, Alistair Vallejo, that's my Texas little brother, man. Yeah, he gonna be that, man. I mean, I won't put too much pressure on him, but like working with him in the drills, like even today we were working, like, yeah, like, That kid got, you know, something special, and I think he's going to be a great player here, you know.
1: So what is it that jumps out at you about Alistair?
2: I think it's just, like, his size and the way he moves, like, it reminds me of somebody I know.
1: When I watched him, I said, man, that's Mason Graham.
2: I want to say
1: not, that, not to say he's going to be, he was a high school version of Mason.
2: Yeah, like he's quick, you know, he's strong, you know, like he throws weight around the weight room, like that kid, like he's going to be a beast for sure. And like that's someone, like I'm proud to say, like I'm an older guy, like, you know, when you're a younger guy, like guys take you under their wing. And I feel like that's someone that I'm proud to say, like, yeah, man, like, you know, like, I can't wait to see, even when I'm gone, like, what he's doing. Like, yeah, that's my boy right there. You know what I mean? But, yeah, definitely him. I mean, like, if you want to talk about guys on the team, like, it's probably guys that, you know, people, you know, can't say enough. Like, I mean, like, J.J. Buchanan, like, dude is a killer, you know? That's the best way to put it. Like, he a killer. You know, spring ball, you know, and at workouts, like, you know. And there's, like, a lot of guys I can name, you know, because – you know, everybody, you know, everybody's working hard, you know, but like it would be too long to name everybody,
1: right.
2: I think. But like I was, like I said, from my room, Alistair and, you know, Titan Davis, those two young guys, you know, for guys that just got here, you know, they definitely pop out at you, and I think they're gonna have a great career.
1: Yeah, you talk about two guys who look like grown men as freshmen. You know what I'm saying?
2: I was gonna say Titan got a full grown beard already. I don't even know if he's 18. I'm like, bro, I'm still struggling, like, man, I can't do that. So it's just like, yeah, literally, like, grown man for sure. And I mean, I'm excited for camp, you know, to bring them along, because, you know, if guys can play, they're going to play. Coach Black made it, you know, very clear. So, you know, like, the earlier those guys can get experience, I think the better it is, you know, it's going to be for them. Like my freshman year, like, obviously I was a DN, but, like, being in the Big House, you know, I think I played four games because I had the conversation with the coaches. Like, you know, we want to rest you. Like, I mean, we got, like, five guys ahead of you, like, we don't need to burn your year, you know? And it was just, like, playing those games, like, it played an impact, even though I probably played, like, 10 snaps garbage time. But, like, being in the Big House, getting a feel, like, that helped me. So sophomore year, even though I was in a different position, that was my first time being on the field. You know, the nervous jitters weren't as strong. You know what I mean? And it's like, you know, so that's, I think, one thing that every young guy needs. You know, obviously some guys just aren't ready. Like, you can't just throw them out there to give them experience and they're not ready. But, I mean, like, guys who are ready, I think, is, you know, very valuable. So I think we got a lot of young guys on the team that are going to surprise people. Like, you know, like Celesi, guys like that, like young, you know, young guys that, like, you know, like, they some dogs, you know. And, you know, Travis Johnson, like, you know, young guys like that. So, yeah, I mean, it's definitely going to be a sight to see going into camp for me. And, I mean, obviously for you guys, you know, like, to see it and, like, seeing, you know, who made those strides and who the coaches trust.
1: Yeah, man, this, it is going to be exciting. So a couple guys as we wind down here that I want you to touch. First of all, scheme-wise, is it really different for you guys up front? Or are there a lot of similarities?
2: Yeah, I mean, I don't think it's completely different than what we've done. But I would say it is different, and I don't want to give any sauce.
1: Right.
2: You know what I mean? But, yeah, like, I could speak for, you know, the stuff that I'm doing, like, is different. And, like, the thinking, like, the, you know, kind of things I'm doing, like, they are, it's similar, but it's different, you know. And but it's a great scheme, and I trust Coach Hill. Mm-hmm. You know, when I met with him for the first time, obviously I was still in the portal, so I came back, you know, to Michigan Expo. I was like, come on, like, meet the new staff, like, so I'm out of court. Like, you know, like, I'm not done with Michigan. Like, you know what I'm saying? Like, so, I'll come. And talking to him, it was like, you know, he knows what he's doing. And, you know, going through spring ball, it was definitely, you know, it was definitely a great feel. Like, there was definitely a learning curve, and there was, you know, stuff getting used to. But it's the type of situation where it's just like, I'm going to just trust the system. And when I really trusted it, like, I found myself, you know, in the right place. And, you know, sometimes it was tough because, you know, Coach Beck, the OC, I mean, that dude, like, oh, man, you know, he got some stuff in the arsenal. You know what I mean? He got some stuff in the arsenal, like.
1: Being on a team with your brother, man.
2: Oh, yeah.
1: What's that like?
2: Yeah, it's cool. It's weird because, like, I don't want to be, like, hounding him. Like, he was, like, you know, growing up, like, he was never a kid that's, like, wanted me to, like, do everything for him. So it's like, I give him his space. Like, I don't stay with him. And, you know, like, it seems like he's integrating well with his class, you know. I don't think he wanted, you know, like, oh, big brother, you know, like, you know. And I don't want him to, you know, be in my, you know, shadow or anything like that. And he doesn't want that either. So, you know, like, I do my best, you know. Obviously, like, it's my brother. Like, I'm going to see him. Like, I just took him bowling the other day, you know. But it's like, with the building, it's like, I'm not just going, like, oh, you know, like, do all that, you know, rah-rah big brother stuff. Because, I mean, this is his experience, too. Right. And I want him to learn himself. You know, like, I told my dad and my mom really was like, oh, like, you got to take care of him. Like, can he live with you? I'm like, no, because, like, he got to learn stuff himself. Like, I was here. I didn't have a big brother.
1: Right.
2: And, you know, it makes you a man. And, like, he leaving home to what? Go to another situation, like, home pretty much, like, where you got someone who, you know, can take care of you. So I'm like, I had to go through it, you know. This is what, you know, I think everybody got to, you know, go through. So, but he's been doing good. I mean, I've been hearing, you know, because it's my brother. I'm going to check in. I'm like, man, how's my brother doing? Like, I talked to the linebacker, like, he's doing good. The biggest thing is, man, you got to eat, man. Like, you got to eat. But, you know, that's most freshmen coming in. So, but it's definitely a fun experience. It's a blessing, you know, to say, like, you know, your brother, you know, me and my brother went to a school, like, as prestigious as Michigan. Yeah. Like, that's, like, family. That's family changing, you know what I mean? Like, that's family changing. So hopefully, like, we can both capitalize off of it in the future, you know, with all the opportunities that going to Michigan brings, you know, so.
1: That's love. And I'd be remiss if I didn't ask you about Coach Witt, man. I mean, you talk about shaping a program in his image. I mean, what has it been like? What has he brought to the table? What do you see as his imprint on Michigan?
2: Yeah, I mean, Coach Witt, I mean, it's just, like, I think the biggest word I could say is just, like, experience. Like, I think, like, he's seen everything in the book that a coach, that you would want a coach, you know, to see, you know. And it wasn't my first time meeting, because I took an official visit to Utah when I was a high schooler. And, you know, I met him, and, like, it was cool. I always had respect for him. He was one of the coaches, like, I told people, even, like, before I knew he was coming here, like, I was like, yeah, like, him. Like, out of the coaches I met, it was, like, Harbaugh, Saban, you know, Coach Witt, and like a few of them are my favorites, you know. One, you know, was Mel Tucker, but, you know, you can't say that no more. But, you know what I mean? So, but, like, now it's just, like, it's just, like, just seeing the way, like, you know, he carries himself with the program. It's, like, he's, like, a true leader. Like, guys, you know, like, it didn't take a lot. He didn't have to come in here screaming to get anybody's respect. Like, we all know what we're getting with Coach Witt. And, you know, like, I say this to people, like, he kind of reminded, like, obviously Harbaugh was more, like, goofy. But, like, the serious Harbaugh, like, he kind of reminds me of that. It's, like, a older guy, but, like, he's, like, serious and about, like, his business. But he doesn't – I wouldn't say he has that goofy side that Harbaugh, like, you know, the goofy, you know how Harbaugh.
1: Yeah. But he, like, had a switch.
2: Yeah. Like, but he reminds me a lot of, like, that, like, the way he has the program running. Like, it, like, he doesn't need to be, like, an iron fist, like, dictator type of coach. Like, it's, like, you know, he puts the rules down. Like, guys follow it. There's going to be bad apples now and then, but – you know, he's made it clear, like, he's not sparing anybody. Like, if you're a bad apple, you know, you're going to get weeded out. And, you know, guys bought in, you know, real quick. I mean, we got a lot of respect for him. I mean, because with, like, the unstable coaching we had the last few years, you know, it's like it's a breath of fresh air to have someone come in with a plan, like, you know, who's stable. And it's just like, you know, like, that's just, it's, like, it's a coach, like, you just feel like, yeah, like, I want to play for him, you know. Mm-hmm. So, like, there was no trouble. Like, you know, guys, I mean, of course there were guys that, you know, that jumped ship, but I mean, that's just always going to happen.
1: That's always,
2: you know,
1: going to happen.
2: You know, especially in this day and age, you know, with, you know, you with the paychecks and all that, I mean, like, you know, that's just how it is. But I think everyone on the team has a great, you know, respect for him. I mean, like, how could you not? Like, dude, you know, rides a motorcycle, like, he work out every day. Like, I thought it was a myth. They're like, yeah, he worked out 6,000 days straight. I'm like, yeah, okay. Like, but, like, every day we're in the gym, like, I see him working. I'm like, man, like, you know, guys, like, you respect someone like that, that you mm-hmm. see putting work on side of you. Like, it's one thing for a coach to be a coach, but, like, a coach that tells you to work and he's working too, it's like, okay, you know what I'm saying? Like, it's like, okay, coach, like, you got it, you know what I mean? So, yeah.
1: So they be in there grinding, huh?
2: Yeah, no, 100%.
1: Throwing up some weight?
2: Yeah, from what I see, I mean, like, obviously he ain't doing nothing crazy, but, like, shoot, I mean, for, like, someone you will, for someone his age, like, you'd be like, wow, like, you can still do that. Like, you know what I mean? Like, dang, coach, like, you know what I'm saying? So it's like, you know, he a cool dude. You know, he got the motorcycle riding on the tunnels. Like, man, how could you hate on that? You know what I mean? So, yeah man.
1: But, so, you know, on our way out, man, this is, again, not to put pressure on you, but to the extent that you can share them.
2: Yeah.
1: Goals for the season, man. I mean, what is the outlook for the season?
2: Yeah,
1: for,
2: you know, I mean, I try not to, you know, put, I think the last few years I tried to put goals on myself, and it's just like, some guys can do it, some guys, you know, it's just, my biggest goal is just to put my best before. Like, if I could leave every game knowing that, you know, I played my best, my technique was good, I busted my butt, you know, I didn't give up on any play, the athlete I know that I am and the person I know that I am, I'm going to be in a great spot, you know. So that's just my goal. I don't really have any numbers. I mean, you know, like, it's a good tackle, what, like 5 sacks,
1: right?
2: You know, like, what, like 40, 50 tackles, you know, like, you know, good stuff. But it's just like, I know that, you know, if I bust my butt and I do what I know I can do consistently, you know, every, like, the stat sheet is going to take care of itself. And I mean, I think the biggest thing is, like, with D tackle, I mean, like, obviously stats matter. Like, like I said, not people have with me, like, oh, like, he's a great, you know, this and this, but, like, the production, it's just like, you know, I'm just going to make sure, you know, I got to do what I got to do. And I think all that will take care of itself. But, I mean, of course, you know, every guy wants 5 sacks, you know, 50 mm-hmm. tackles, you know, 10 TFLs. And it's like I said, like, if I just, you know, put myself in the best position every game, you know, and that starts on, you know, Sunday, Monday, not even on Saturday, like, making sure I'm eating right, making sure rehab, you know, and preparation is good, like, I'm in my film, and, you know, on game day, like, you know, mm-hmm. doing everything I need to do, like, in my head, like, bro, I know you're tired, but, you know, chase it down. Don't jog. Like, you know, like, people are watching. You know, people want to see. People want to see, you know, and, you know, show the people what they want to see. And so it's like, if I just do what I know I can do, I mean, you know, everything will take care of itself. I wholeheartedly believe that. So that's just my goal, you know.
1: Yeah, you got me believing, you know. I mean, I was believing before we talked, but you got me believing it anymore, man. So good luck this season.
2: Certainly
1: proud of your progress and your grind through struggle. Yeah. So good luck this season, man.
2: Yeah, thank you so much.
0: Phenomenal interview. What a great kid. What a great kid to, easy kid to root for. Great, a lot of likable guys in this team. And you're learning about them through this Behind the Uniform series that Sam is doing. That was Eno Etta, Michigan senior defensive tackle. Inside of the break, we're going to go inside the huddle with Michael Spath. The 9 o'clock hour, the midweek peak with Steve Clark. That and more still to come here on the Michigan Insider on the Big 1050 WTKA. 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
4: Steph Curry isn't going anywhere. The Golden State Warriors and their legendary superstar have reportedly agreed to terms solidifying that Curry will finish his career in the Bay Area. Despite swirling rumors and outside interest over the last year, the face of the franchise is officially locked in to remain a Warrior for life, cementing his legacy as the only NBA franchise he has ever called home. I'm Drake Toll.
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0: 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Sam Webb, Mr. Ira Weintraub on the other side, and joining us at the top of the 8 o'clock hour, as he does every single Wednesday, is our good friend Mike Spath inside the huddle. Mike, good morning. How are you?
1: I'm doing well, guys. Back from vacation, locked in, ready for football season.
0: Man, that's outstanding. And so, Mike, you know, there are moments where I mentioned this a couple of days ago, where you're at Media Day, Big Ten Media Day. Or any press conference for that matter, and you have a sense of when something is more significant than maybe it seems in the moment. Certainly when the person saying it says it. That was the case when we were listening to Kyle Whittingham talk about Ohio State, and he says, you know, hate's a strong word. I don't hate Ohio State. He's like, you know, I want to beat them. I want to beat them worse than anybody. And boy, the fans reacted. Now, he's since come back and addressed it again. So I know I was trying to set myself up with that, but trust me, no one wants to beat them more. You know, hating them doesn't make me want to beat them any more than I'm going to prepare to beat them coming up in November. I'm curious your take on all that. Much ado about nothing, or something to it for all of those who have angst over sort of those sorts of things?
1: I give it a gigantic M-E-H. Meh. I mean, come on. Really? Like, you know, I know we spend a lot of time mincing words and things that are said, but why would he hate Ohio State? Just because you become the head coach at Michigan, I think you have to go through that rivalry one whole season, experience it up close and personal to start to develop that loathing for your rival. But he's coming from Utah. Like, you know, prior to this moment where he becomes the Michigan head coach, why would he hate Ohio State? You know, I mean, he's got that relationship with Urban Meyer, you know, a big-time mentor for him, someone who, you know, helped him with his job at Utah. This is much ado about nothing. Like, give me a break. Like, let's not worry about it. You know what? He gets closer and closer. If Ohio State, regardless of Ohio State standing between them and a Big Ten championship appearance, he is going to be completely dialed in to beat them. So I can't say that this one, I mean, I heard the quote and I saw a lot of reaction, and I just was like, guys, come on, right? Like, this is the quintessential July, let's talk about something. Didn't register for me at all.
0: All right, so to follow up on that, Bryce Underwood did an interview. I think it was NBC, IRA, this interview?
2: Correct, NBC Sports.
0: Yeah, so I don't know if you've heard it, Mike, but even if you have, maybe there's some people who haven't. And so let's give Mike the audio so we can get a reaction. This is Bryce.
3: How do you define the game?
4: It's a blessing to be in. Very physical. Like I said, it's all around taxing mentally. Physically, you got to stay strong mentally. You got to stay strong physically. You can't quit. Can't give up.
3: When you think about your first meeting with Ohio State, what comes to mind?
4: I lost. That's all it is.
3: Does that drive you?
4: I mean, my goal is to be 1-0 every day. You know, Saturdays, well, I want to be 1-0. Sundays, I want to be 1-0. Mondays, I want to be 1-0. So that's what drives me.
3: How much different is that game from any other you've played in?
4: It's just another game, just with guys in a different color. That's how I see it.
0: So, Mike, that is getting an even stronger reaction from fans than the Whittingham comment. I'm curious what you make of that one.
1: I guess I'm curious. Why are fans overreacting to that? Just because he's not saying, hey, like, it is the most important game on our schedule, and if we don't beat Ohio State, it's not a successful season. Is that what they want him to say? Because I'm going to be honest with you. You know, based off of our conversations that we've had over the last couple of months about the potential expansion of the playoff and all the things going into it, we've even discussed how, not maybe from a in-the-moment the game loses its relevance, but from a big-picture standpoint, the necessity of winning that game, when you look at your overall goals for the season, to make the Big Ten title game, to make the college football playoff, to compete for a national championship. I mean, I hate to say it, but as we go from 8 teams in the playoff to 12 teams in the playoff to maybe more teams in the playoff, the game actually does become diluted. It does lose its importance in the sense that if you don't win it, you don't have, like, that doesn't disqualify you. Ohio State won a national championship a couple years ago, and they lost in the game, right? So I think there's a lot of history and tradition, and you've got people who are you know, kind of putting their own, like, hey, I've hated Ohio State for 30 years. I've hated Ohio State for 40 years. And they want every single person who wears the maize and blue to immediately feel that type of animosity. But I'll be honest with you. Again, it doesn't move the Richter scale with me that much. You know, now look, if he goes 0-4 in his career against Ohio State, I think it's going to say a lot about him as a quarterback, and it's going to say a lot about his legacy. But in terms of here he is in July, and he's got to have the perfect answer. I guess, I've just been around the block for so long, as you guys have, that I don't read that much into what they do or don't say anymore. And no, I mean, maybe I'm the outlier, but I hear that. I actually did hear the quote. I was listening to a podcast the other day, and they were really like, Bryce Underwood doesn't get it, and like, this is the guy that supposed to lead Michigan the promised land. He doesn't even understand the rivalry. And I was like, what are we doing here? What are we doing? Like that's manufactured outrage. I'm not in the same boat.
0: Yeah, well, you're picking up what's being put down in some places. Now, if you win the game, you know, no one will say, obviously it'll be, feel like it's, or people say I was all overblown. It was much ado about nothing. You're saying, yeah. But if you lose the game, it's not to say that people are going to be giving you a pass if you lost it, but man, this is all people are going to talk about, Mike. You know how it works.
1: That I agree with. That I would say, if they lose the game, they'll say he didn't take it seriously enough, right? He didn't put enough emphasis on it. Even Kyle Whittingham, you know, oh, he doesn't hate them, and because you don't have that hate, you are not driven every single day to do what you need to do to accomplish, to achieve a victory in the game. So I get it. But, you know, I look at it and say they're a long way. They've got a lot of things that they need to improve on before they get to November 20, whatever it is. I'm okay with them being focused on the little details right now, on the fundamentals, focused on game one against whoever they play in game one, and then being focused on Oklahoma. You know, I'm not – you're right. And if they go out there and beat Ohio State, people are going to be like, you know what? His low-key absence, you know, like kept it straightforward, didn't, like, get all too high on Ohio State. That was the right approach. So – I'm not going to make a big deal about what he is saying 4 or 5 months before the game. We'll be able to see on that Saturday, November, if he has put in the work and done what he needs to do to lead Michigan to victory. And if he hasn't, I'll be honest, that's going to speak a lot more to me, his performance, than anything he said in the preseason.
0: I hear you talking Mike's Path this morning on the Big 1050 WTKA online, the big1050.com. So, Mike, you know, as we look toward the season and we try to, everyone is doing their prognostication about what they're going to be and what they're going to look like. I find myself looking at the trenches with increasing optimism. More so on the offensive line than the defensive line. I mean, I'm certainly excited about what the offensive line or defensive line could be, but I have an expectation of what this offensive line will be. So there's a difference between what I see with the defensive line and offensive line. And I'm curious if you think I'm overestimating where this offensive line is when you consider they're returning more experience this year. They're bigger, stronger. You add Jim Harding to the mix, and I keep comparing it to 21, saying that, yeah, there is a similar sort of feel for this team. You had players who had played and had some experience, and they really came in their own in 21. But I find this line to be more talented. And I'm not saying they're going to be Joe Moore Award winners, but I think they're going to be good. I think they're going to be really, really good, and I'm curious if you think that's over. And that's too much optimism at this point.
1: No, I honestly think that they should be top four, top five in the Big Ten. I used to want to say like top three, but now there's like, you know, 38 teams in the Big Ten, so it's hard to be top two or top three. I'm with you guys. I really expect big things from this offensive line, and you know, I know that the guard position right now still has to kind of work itself out, and if you know, I'm not going to mention them, but if the two guys who are kind of like the starters last year, the starters this year, I'd be a little bit disappointed. But I think with the competition that you have at tackle, and with, you know, with Garner moving to center, I like that move. I like Sprague at right tackle. I think between the five-star, you know, redshirt freshman, and Blake Frazier competing at left tackle, you're going to get someone to come out of that. I mean, they always say competition breeds the best, right? And then with you've got Evan Link moving inside, I think that just adds another element. I really like the kid from Bloomfield Hills, from Birmingham, I think, Avery Gatch. You know, I really like him, whether he is the guy this year or next year. I just think there's a lot more bodies that are competing, high-level bodies. I feel like the last 2 years, a lot of guys who were starting at Michigan were, like, out of default, right? I mean, you're always talking about putting the five best on the field, and they were kind of like, well, I mean, we got three good guys, or we got two good guys, and another three positions. We're just starting bodies. I don't feel like that is the case anymore. I feel like you've got a lot of competition for three open spots, and because of that, you're going to get a lot more from that group. So I'm with you. I expect this to be a really, really good run-blocking team, especially when you got Jordan Marshall and Savion Hyder back there and Bryce Underwood. And then, you know, pass protection, let's see, you know, who the starting left tackle is. Let's see who the starting left guard is protecting that blind side. But I'm with you. Based off of everything that I've heard and everything that I've seen, everybody that I've talked to, the expectation is for them to be one of the top 25%, which is, again, top four in the Big Ten is where I have them.
0: Yeah, they dominated the trenches in the recent rivalry. And 21 was the one where they had to mask the most. And maybe mask is the wrong word, but I say that because Cade McNamara was the quarterback. I mean, yeah. you didn't have first round draft pick JJ McCarthy leading things and, you know, making spectacular plays. They just beat the hell out of them, Mike. And I'm not saying that to say that you won't see, you know, Bryce Underwood be a difference maker, but boy, if they can get back to dominating in the trenches, that's a formula for beating Ohio State.
1: Without a doubt. I mean, I think what's been really frustrating the last couple of years, I mean, a lot of things. Quarterback play has been a big weakness. You know, receiver play has been a big weakness. But yeah, you look at the Ohio State games, and even 2024 when they won the Ohio State game, you just felt like we were back to pre, you know, 2021, where that battle up front was pretty significantly favoring Ohio State. You look at the big games last year, USC, that they lost. I mean, they got beat up in the trenches. And Oklahoma, they couldn't protect Bryce Underwood. They couldn't get to the quarterback. You know, they made John Mateer look like, I mean, he's a good quarterback, but they made him look like the Heisman Trophy winner on that day. You know, Indiana, again, like, you know, if you're gonna win these games, as excited as we are about, you know, potential for Bryce Underwood and Andrew Marsh and J.J. Buchanan and all those different things, you've got to win that battle along the line of scrimmage. In the last couple of years, they have every big game. It's felt like they've just been overwhelmed by the opponent. So I'm looking forward to week two. We'll see it, right? Week two, we will see how far has this offensive line come. How far has this defensive line come? You know, because I think when you look at the defensive line, you know, I think there's some excitement about the end, and I know there's a lot of growing excitement and anticipation about the tackles. I still got to see that. That's the spot to me that, you know, a lot of these guys are coming back from last year. I didn't really see much from the tackles last year. That to me was one of the more disappointing position groups because you had Rayshon Benny, who was supposed to have this breakout year and really didn't do anything, right? You had a lot of guys who they talked about as like, hey, this is going to be a big season for Etta. This is going to be a big season for Benny. And we, it was not there. So now they're talking about those guys again, Trevor Price. And so, yeah, let's see what they can do, because they've got to be better than they were a year ago. They have the excitement of Henry Daly. Obviously, a lot of defensive ends opposite him that we're going to see who emerges. But I'm really, really focused on those tackles, because they've got to be better than they were a year ago if Michigan's got any chance at being a great defense.
0: Agreed. So, Mike, optimism about Michigan's offensive line. I was having similar optimism about the Lions' offensive line returning to the form that they had shown over the last couple of years. And Cade Mays goes down with a significant injury. That was their key acquisition. And, you know, to me, the Lions' formula for a return to contention is being imposing up front. Especially with all the question marks you have on the back end defensively right now. Suddenly my optimism is taking the hit with the news that their big center acquisition is going to be out for a while.
1: Yeah, I have to say, when I saw that news, I'm like all Lions fans, incredibly frustrated, sickened even, if you want to say that. You know, I know that their early season schedule, I think their first seven games, there's a lot of predictions of them going 5-2 because of the quality of the opponent. So maybe that's still possible. But, you know, all we heard in the preseason from Dan Campbell and all those people was like, hey, last year we did a really poor job of building cohesiveness and communication along the offensive line. We didn't have guys play in the preseason. Taylor Decker wasn't available until really late. In the preseason, and so this year, one of the big emphasis is getting these guys this chemistry, this cohesiveness to play together. We got two young guards in there, and we're moving Penei Sewell over to the left side. We got a rookie, so we just got to really drill this in, and then you lose this young man who so all that gets disrupted. Even if he comes back in 8 to 10 weeks, he's come back in the middle of the season. Now you're going to have established rapport with a different center. Now you're going to say, this guy's going to slide in there. When I heard it, I'll tell you what ran through my mind. As I said, you look at this Lions franchise, and you look at 3 years ago when they almost won the Super Bowl, or almost got to the Super Bowl, and you talk about, okay, here is the start of something really special. And you wonder, who did the Lions, what God did they tick off? Because their injury situation the last 3 years is unlike anything I can ever remember. When you talk about 2 years ago, you lose Aiden Hutchinson, you lose Aleem McNeil, you lose, by the time they played in the playoff game, I think there were their number one cornerback was their third cornerback, right? And you had other injuries going on. And you're like, gosh, the Lions just need something to go their way. So then you fast forward to last year, and you have Kirby Joseph out for essentially the whole season. You have Brian Branch blow out his Achilles, in a crucial spot of this season. You look at it and you're like, I mean, come on. You draft a guy in Kirby Joseph was a fourth-round pick, and you're like, wow, this is one of the best fourth-round picks. What an amazing story, whole thing. And then the guy, essentially, his career's over with. And then you draft Brian Branch, who should have gone in the first round. You get this, Ed Reed type of safety that you can have for the next decade, and he blows out his Achilles. And now you fast forward, and you're like, okay, we already know that the Lions are starting without their two best safeties. We already know the tall task that they have, but hey, this offense is going to be special again. And they suffer this. I can't recall a team that had this poor of injury luck. And you just wonder if it's like, hey, it's just never going to be our franchise, right? Like, it's just never going to be the Lions, because they can't. Something is wrong in the cosmos that has just decided that the Lions don't deserve to ever compete truly for a Super Bowl. I don't know. Maybe I'm overstating it, but I was pretty devastated when I saw this news.
0: It was a bitter pill to swallow because they actually addressed, because you didn't mention Frank Ragnow, and Frank Ragnow was going to come back from out of retirement, and he was too injured to come back out of retirement. That's just insult to injury, pun intended, right? So you look at how there's nothing they could have done about that. The one thing they could have done was plan better for Ragnow's retirement than they did. Because I keep coming back to the central point about the Lions, what the Lions look like if they're going to compete and contend. They got to be dominant, dominant, dominant up front on offense. They can't just be average or good, because your quarterback is not one of those improv guys. But I think you can win with him again. So let me be clear. I had this conversation with Denard last year. He said, you can't win a Super Bowl with Jared Goff. See, I believe you can, Mike. I just believe that the circumstances for them are they have to have a dominant offensive line, and everything they do when it comes to how they go into free agency, what they value in the draft, it has to be aimed at, we got to be dominant up front. And they put anything ahead of that, I think it's shorting this team when this is your quarterback.
1: No, I'm with you, and I agree with you about the Jared Goff thing, that you can win a Super Bowl with Jared Goff. Let me tell you two reasons why. I can't stand that narrative that you can't win a Super Bowl with Jared Goff, or he doesn't have the special talent to win a Super Bowl, and all this different stuff. Let me ask you a question. Going into last year, would there have been anybody you asked who you said you can win a Super Bowl with Sam Darnold?
0: Right.
1: Nobody would have said that a year ago. No one. Now let me see. I ask you another question. Can you not win a Super Bowl with Josh Allen? Because by all measures, Josh Allen is one of the top three quarterbacks in the NFL, and a guy who's on his way to be in the Hall of Fame, and consistently, top three if he's not the number one quarterback. The guy hasn't won a Super Bowl.
0: Right.
1: That hasn't even played in a Super Bowl. So, like, you want Josh Allen, right? Like, Josh Allen is the quarterback that everybody wants. When you say, like, this is the type of guy who can lead you to a Super Bowl, he hasn't done it. So I really, really just kind of shake my head when I hear, well, that kind of quarterback doesn't have the potential to lead you to a Super Bowl. No. It has nothing to do with if he is a runner or a drop back or whatnot. His limitations. Sam Darnold has limitations. He won a Super Bowl, right? Trent Dilfer had limitations. He won a Super Bowl. Josh Allen is one of the biggest freaks that have ever played the position, and the guy can't even get to the Super Bowl. Lamar Jackson can't get to the Super Bowl, right? So, let's just bury that one. Like, to your point, though, like, he does need to have the pieces around him, and this is a big loss for them. Super frustrated. I think the thing that always drives me crazy about injuries and situations like this is, here we are on whatever it is, August 12th, August 13th, and you've got all this excitement. You got the preseason. You got your first game, exhibition game tomorrow. You got all these reasons that you're getting geeked for your team, and then we have something like this happen. Doesn't it just take away from that excitement?
0: It does.
1: Right? Like, it's like that when, I'm thankfully not. Go ahead.
0: No, I didn't say.
1: I was going to say, like, when you look at, you know, this doesn't happen to Michigan very often. It does happen to Michigan State. And so, you know, a couple years ago, I think my father-in-law was pretty excited about what they had coming back with Jonathan Smith, and you had Aiden Childs, and you're like, okay, like, you know, this could be an 8-4 type year for Michigan State. And I think they lost their first three games, or at least they went 1-2, or maybe 1-3 to start there. And then by the time you get to October, all your enthusiasm for football is gone, right? You're like, I'm not even excited about, like, to watch my team anymore. Mm-hmm. And so that's what this feels like, is you've got You've got all this hype, all this excitement. You already know you're down the safeties. You already know you're going to have to compensate for no Brian Branch and Kirby Joseph, and now you have to compensate for this. And it's just, it's a drag. It's absolutely a drag. There's no other way to put it.
0: Yeah, we'll see. Teams or pundits were already putting the Lions as afterthoughts in the race for the division crown. I mean, it's either the Bears or the Packers. That's how people, you know, have been talking. And that was before the Cade Mays injury. So, and I didn't find, you know, normally I take that kind of thing as a slight as a Lions fan, but this time I didn't, and I certainly don't now in the aftermath of the injury. You're absolutely right. It does dim your excitement a bit, but I'm still hopeful. I'm hopeful that something happens. You know, the receiver core is just so dynamic that, hey, he only needs a couple seconds just to get rid of the ball, let him do their thing. We'll see how it shakes out. But a place where drawing excitement, where you wouldn't expect to be drawing excitement, Mike, we're talking to Mike Spath this morning here on the Michigan Insider, the Detroit Tigers. It seemed like, you know, the excitement that we were going to have is, hey, they actually traded Tarik Skubal for some intriguing prospects. We can look forward to seeing what those guys develop into. It's all about the future. That's where the excitement lies. But turns out, Mike, this team, and it's not just that the American League sucks. That's a big part of it. But they're playing really well. They're winning a lot of games, and they've been winning games after they traded Tarik Skubal and Casey Mize.
1: Yeah, I mean, it's been a surprise, right? I mean, I think that I think the one thing that's really helped this team is that they've been playing for a couple of weeks, maybe even a couple of months now, with no expectations. They did not respond well when the expectations were high, when 6-22 in May. And when you do that, I mean, we've seen they've dug themselves such a tremendous hole. But at least, like, when you show up to the ballpark, it's like, hey, I go 0-4. Who cares, right? We lose another game, whatever. Like, we're already in the hole. So you have this more relaxed attitude. I think the infusion of young talent, Valencia, the backup catcher, obviously Max Clark in the last 2 weeks, Kevin McGonigal has been that way all season long. You know, the excitement over Melton and Jackson Jobe. I just think that they're playing with an energy. And when you look at the Tigers, when they had their magical run in 2024, that's what was really special about them, is they had this crazy good chemistry, which to me, in baseball, chemistry matters less than it does in other sports. But that type of energy was infectious, and it certainly carried them to achieve things that above their pay grade at the time. And they've kind of recaptured that. And so, you know, another thing that helps is that the Cleveland Guardians are the team that they were chasing and now are ahead of. Really aren't very good, right? And the Chicago White Sox, as an AL leading division team, aren't really that good. They've benefited a lot from other teams not playing well. They've benefited a lot from the AL being kind of meh. You've got, you know, Toronto and Seattle, the two teams that were vying for the World Series last year out of the AL, are both under 500. So yeah, I mean it's been fun to watch. I actually did not have the Tiger, you know, TV package, and I just bought it the other day to watch more of the games with my son. Figure we got 2 months left. I'll pay, you know, the pretty high, $19.99 a month for 2 months here. But, I'm very excited about it. And I wish, looking back on it, and I did talk about this with my brother beforehand, like, I was good with – we all wanted them to train Skubal. If the Zaire Hope kid turns out to be a stud and they have their outfield is locked up for the next, you know, 6 to 8 years between Riley Green, Max Clark, and this Hope kid, and then you get some of the value from the pitching staff. Like, that's the one I wanted to make. I didn't want them to make the Casey Mize trade because I thought that he's a guy who has a lot of re-signability. Maybe you can find a way to, like, bring him back after the season and re-sign him, as opposed to San Diego. But because he would just be, if you could put him in your rotation now with Melton, with Montero, with Valdez, you really have something. Right now they're doing that bullpen by committee for their fifth start. Maybe that'll change if Jack Flaherty can get back. But, it's an exciting time, man. It's much more, I mean, you know, I'm planning on spending what we've got, the Lions preseason, Michigan preseason type of thing. But I'm spending most of my August is going to be focused on the Tigers, and if they're right where they're at right now or better, they're going to give me every reason to be paying attention in September.
0: So, Mike, we'll end with this. I was with you on Casey Mize. It's like you're going to have to blow me away to trade him. And I wound up getting the number two player in the Padres organization, one of the top pitching prospects available. So I'm not mad at that return. And you could conceivably chase him in free agency. But I'm surprised that it feels like they can chase Tarik Skubal in free agency. I don't know if you've seen his comments, but I was like, they have no shot of re-signing this guy. It's why you got to trade him. This is, they waited too long to trade him in to begin with. And he's telling them he wants to buy at the deadline, but he was giving them no indication that he wanted to be here beyond this year. He goes to the Dodgers and he says, quote, "I would love to play my whole career in Detroit. I would love to. And hopefully those negotiations can pick back up in November once the playoffs are done. We'll see where that goes. Hopefully they're involved with everything. I'd love to return." You start saying goodbye to teammates. A lot of those guys are my best friends. It's a bunch of men, and I'm crying, and I hate crying, and I don't cry a lot. Mike, he didn't give any of those kinds of vibes when he was here, and now he's giving them. No. Now that he's with another team, feels like there's a shot there, especially with the new CBA looming.
1: Yeah, I mean, I think the CBA thing is really key, right? Because like, if he can say all that, but if he wants $400 million over the next 10 years, the Tigers are just not going to pay it. But if there's a lockout, and if there is some type of cap that gets put in, or there's a really severe penalty for going over like a luxury tax, and you can say, hey, the Tigers can get him for an 8-year, $250 million deal, then yeah, I think it's a distinct possibility because of everything he just said, and because the money then works. So we'll see. I'm with you. I wanted them to trade him. I'm also with you that I thought that after it got really, really nasty with the arbitration and the whole thing, I thought they should have come into the year and unloaded him either in spring, you know, before spring training or early on in the season, because that's when his value would have been as high as possible for whoever. And then you could really have created even more demand than you did. You know, I think most people think they got a decent haul back. I would have liked to have seen I would have liked to have seen somebody who's a little bit closer to the majors, and maybe not two guys who are dealing with arm issues themselves. But it is what it is. And so I think if you're a Tigers fan, if you're a Milwaukee Brewers fan, if you are a Cincinnati Reds fan, a Pirates fan, you're hoping that you don't want this lockout to impact baseball in 2027. But what you do want

0: the salaries have gotten so far out of control. And when you turn around and say, like, well, look, the billionaire owners are making billions off of them, so why should a player not get their $70 million? And I say, yep, I totally get it. I totally get it. But at the same time, like, you know, I don't go down to the ballpark as much. I don't go to the Pistons games as much because it costs an arm and a leg. It's just, it's impossible, and it's pricing so many people out. And thank God for television. But then television, you got to buy this streaming service and that streaming service to watch your team. Right, it's just all of it is out of control, and I think they've just got to rein it back a little bit. I mean, Tarik Skubal doesn't need $60 million a year. Nobody needs $60 million a year, right? If you said Tarik Skubal, hey, he was the best pitcher in baseball, and he's getting $35 or $40 million a year, that's a ton of money, right? Like, it's so I don't know. I guess we'll see how this whole thing unfolds next year or in the off season. But yeah, I wish he would have had that attitude when he was here. Man, he became such a pariah, here in Detroit. So at least, like, if he's going to say that, then if he comes back to Detroit, he's got to be all in. Enough of this, like, waffling back and forth. He's got to be all in.
1: Yeah, I just the CBA is definitely a major component in my feeling about this, but I thought that it's just a non-starter. I mean, they disrespected him in arbitration. They, you know, everything you could do to signal this is contentious, and you know there are going to be some burned bridges. Those things all happened, and here he is saying, "Hey, I'd love to go back," and no reason to do it. It's not like the Tigers are going to drive up the market for him. So the only reason to do it is that you're really sincere. That's the way I feel about Tarik Skubal right now. So hopefully it can work out. But yeah. Mike, as always, you filled it up, my man. Great perspective. Looking forward to doing it again next week. We'll talk to you then.
0: All right. Sounds good. Thanks, guys.
1: All right. That was Mike Spath inside the huddle. 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

0: 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Sam Webb, Mr. Ira Weintraub on the other side. I mean, man, Ira said, hey, are you talking about the Bryce Underwood comments about Ohio State? And I guess as we get close to the season, I am immersed in college football. These behind uniforms are going great. You're racking up the views, got to keep processing them and doing write-ups about it. So it's everything is Michigan football. And I'm not dwelling on too much of anything, sort of like Mike in that regard. But I'm also finding myself, when I need a break, I can actually look to the Tigers. I can actually see a team that looks like
1: they're kind of fun.
0: I'm like, man, I don't know. I'm letting myself get a little caught up, not making my expectations be too high, not talking about being a championship team, but suddenly it's okay to move the finish line for this team, and they can make the playoffs. They can be the wild card team. Wow, that'd be something in the aftermath of trading your two best pitchers. And here they are, Ira. Won another game last night. Still a half game back of the wild card, but it obviously is very much in reach.
1: Yeah, so a couple of things about the game last night. First of all, the F Ohio chant that started in the eighth inning, I finally confirmed, yes, it was my wife that started it. When I heard it on TV, I'm like, my wife started that. So not a surprise. So we'll see if we can start another one tonight because we're going back to the game tonight. Sam, they are fun. Like, and this is the thing. First of all, go back 2 years ago to the day yesterday. They had the second best record in the American League. Because it was 2 years ago yesterday when they started their run to go on, you know, at the end of 24. That was the wild ride. That was super fun. And we know that last year the second half of the year wasn't quite as good as the first half. But the fact is that over the course of the last 2 years, they have the second best record in the American League, which is a pretty wild thought. But they're fun. And I think this is the part where, because you no longer have your ace and you no longer have the number two guy and you change what the expectation might be, but you have all these young guys that are playing and having a good time. You have McGonagall go down with almost getting hit in the face. The ball hits the bat by it and misses his face by, what, like 2 inches. And then, what, 2 innings later, he rips a double that was fair by 2 inches and scores 2 runs. Like, they're raking. They're having fun doing it. You can see the young guys are just kind of energetic. And you also can see the guys that are kind of on their way out, like a Torque or whoever. But even got Torque's playing better right now. Yeah. They're fun. And I think what it comes down to on most of the nights, what it comes down to for me is if you get good starting pitching, the rest kind of feeds off of that. Now, the bullpen was a little dicey at times last night. They found a way to hold on, but they were a little dicey last night. But when the starting pitching gets them off to a good, on that side of it rolling, then you get a couple of clutch hits. And next thing you know, you're up 2 or 3 nothing in a game. Or last night they were up, it was 4-1 after in the sixth or seventh inning. It's fun. They're fun. Like, and that's what it needs to be. And to kind of your point, there is no expectation other than the fact that they are now within striking distance of the division and the wild card. And it's a very realistic expectation that they could make the playoffs.
0: Yeah. What is it? 2.5 in the division, I think. So yeah, man, it's possibilities. What we didn't talk about, we only got a couple minutes here. Hey man, Jackson Jove.
1: He was unbelievable in his comeback. Like, for a first game back, so 2.5 back at the division, and it's, what, a half a game back of the wild card. So when Jackson Jove, and we'll see him again in a couple days, when he pitched, you know, he's on the pitch count. They're monitoring everything he's doing, but he hit 100, right? Like, and you're seeing, you're like, okay.
0: He struck out 4. He only walked 1 batter.
1: Yeah, he was good. Like, he was really good. And I don't expect him to be that every game. I expect him to have a little fluctuation as he comes back. But if he can be a plus guy, that's why we had said, if you roll with the guys that you have before they made the trade, if you roll with the guys you have, you're going to have enough pitching to win some games in the postseason. Will you have enough batting to do it? The question, I think, still stands. I think they'll still have enough pitching to win some games in the postseason. And Jackson Jove coming back is going to be a big part of that. And we talked about him, you know, last week or whatever. And I just still, the question will be, will they have enough hitting? But they're clutch. They're young and they're clutch. And they seem to be getting the job done when they need it. Max Clark, again, he looks like he's 12 years old, but he hits like he's 25. Max, Kevin McGonagall looks like he's 21 and he hits like he's 30. So, like, you've got some guys that are hitters that are in the lineup that you were not talking about at the beginning of the year being what they're doing. And so, well, let's see. It's going to, Sam, what it's going to be more than anything else, and I think it's to Mike's point, like, August is like you can enjoy the Tigers. Like, this is going to be an enjoyable next few weeks. And when you get to the beginning of the Michigan season in 3.5 weeks, where do the Tigers stand? And if they're still where they are or they're even in better position, then you're going to really enjoy September too. October may be a little different, but who cares? Worry about August and September and enjoy it, because that's all you can do. And they did what you wanted. You wanted them to move some guys, get some things for the future, and they're still in striking distance. So they're fun. Like, that to me is every inning I watch, like, something seems to happen where, like, I'm like, they're just fun. They make a big play. You know, one guy goes over, so some other guy lifts him up. Like, just something seems to happen. Like, some random play, a diving play in the outfield, a clutch hit, something. You're like, man, these guys are just kind of fun. And the pitching's been pretty good. They're not, although, again, there were some moments last night.
0: Yeah, listen, man, I'm not expecting Jackson Jobe to be, you know, shut out pitcher, one walk, four strikeouts, and five in. Like, that was just, for a first, I was like, this is unreal that he is looking this good in his first outing. He'll come back down to earth. But, man, this is, as you said, between him and if they can ever get anything out of River Ryan, these are your X-factor guys in a race that is, you know, even if Tigers weren't raking, even if they weren't killing it, it's still in reach, because you don't have to kill it in order to compete in this American League. If they can keep this up, they will be a playoff team. Now, I'm not expecting anything beyond that, but every game has meaning. It has meaning for can they be in the playoffs. It has meaning for it adds to the development of this young Max Clark. Every game means something. Jackson Jobe, every game is going to mean something. Even Troy Melton and Cater Montero, guys who have moved up in the rotation by virtue of the departures of the two best guys, see how they handle that. Every game has additional meaning. As a fan, that excites me.
1: And the other thing, Sam, we've talked a lot about how the moves they've made look like you're looking to 28. And maybe they are looking at 28, because that could be the year where you're really over the top. But with the new CBA, et cetera, if they keep playing this way with the roster the way that it is configured, then they're playing for 27 and 28. Like, could they be that much? Like, did I undersell that they could maintain some things that they're doing? They're fun. That's all I'm going to say right now. I don't want to, like, have it be too much of a projection of anything, because I still think the team looks like they're, you know, could be, like, that kind of a team in a couple of years. But they're fun. And they're, again, second-best record in the American League in the last 2 years is pretty remarkable, because we've had a lot of conversations about this team that don't make it sound like we're talking about the team with the second-best record in the American League in the last 2 years. They can be frustrating, but they're fun. And last night in particular, the only thing that was not that was frustrating was the bullpen. And they got out of every mess they got in. But bases loaded, end of the game, no problem, get a ground out. Like, your hair's getting pulled out, but they get out of it. So they find a way.
0: Yes, sir. We need to get to a break, though. When we come back on the other side, it'll be time for the midweek peek with Steve Clark. Stay tuned for that here on the Michigan Insider on the Big 1050 WTK, online at thebig1050.com.
2: Cook and White Heating and Cooling Newsroom. I'm Renee Vitale. President Trump reportedly used an elaborate ruse to secretly leave Turkey following last month's NATO summit amid an Iranian assassination threat. Trump initially boarded an older Air Force One in Ankara, but was secretly transferred to a smaller military jet using an airport catering truck. The White House made it appear Trump was aboard the presidential plane, while some reporters and staff remained on board as a decoy. The Washington Post says that the operation was prompted by intelligence about a potential Iranian attack on Trump or his aircraft. The University of Michigan has selected a site in Ypsilanti Township for a planned high-performance computing facility being developed with the Los Alamos National Laboratory. The roughly $1.2 billion project would support advanced research in artificial intelligence, energy, and national security, and is expected to create at least 200 high-paying jobs. The facility is planned for a 124-acre property along Textile Road, despite ongoing opposition from some township officials. officials and residents. Jackson County voters will decide this November whether to double a monthly phone surcharge from $1.50 to as much as $3 to help pay for new emergency radios used by police, fire, and other first responders. County leaders say the current radio system is nearing obsolescence with replacement costs estimated at more than $5.5 million over a 10-year bond period. Supporters argue reliable communications are critical during emergencies, while opponents have raised concerns about increased costs for residents. If approved, the higher surcharge would take effect in July of 27. That's the latest from the Cook and White Newsroom. Cook and White, your trusted local carrier expert for over 85 years.
1: I'm Ira Weintraub with the St. Arbor Sports Update. Michigan running back Jordan Marshall yesterday was named to the preseason watch list for the Werfel Trophy, which honors players who lead through community service while excelling in the classroom and on the field. Defensive end John Henry Daly was named to the preseason watch list for the Lombardi Award, which is presented annually to the nation's most outstanding lineman or linebacker. Fall camp continues for the Michigan football team, who will play their first game of the season and the Kyle Whittingham era in Ann Arbor in 24 days, when the Wolverines host Western Michigan on Saturday, September 5th, for a 7:30 p.m. kickoff at Michigan Stadium. The 2026-2027 Maize and Blue calendar resumed yesterday with an exhibition men's soccer game between Michigan and Cleveland State at UM Soccer Stadium. Still to come this week on the Maize and Blue calendar, women's soccer opens its regular season tomorrow at Utah Valley at 9 p.m. Eastern Time, then plays at Utah State Sunday at 9 p.m. Eastern. Men's soccer hosts Saginaw Valley for an exhibition game this Friday at 6 p.m. at UM Soccer Stadium. Field hockey hosts Northwestern for an exhibition game on Saturday at noon at Ocker Field. Volleyball hosts Pittsburgh for an exhibition game Saturday at 1 p.m. For more sports, listen to the Big 1050 WTKA online at thebig1050.com.
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4: A massive change in Minnesota. Following a terrible start in Minnesota, the Vikings have moved on from J.J. McCarthy to name Kyler Murray their starting quarterback. Well, McCarthy isn't completely moved on. He's still on the team, but he's just not going to play. After evaluating training camp performance, head coach Kevin O'Connell in the front office decided to pivot away from the former first-round draft pick. I'm Drake Toll.
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0: 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I mean, I hear that music, and I know other people think about Jay-Z. I think about Steve Clark. Midweek peak with Steve Clark here on the Michigan Insider on the Big 1050 WTKA. And soon, the countdown to kickoff, Steve. We are another day closer, my friend. How are you?
1: 24 days.
2: Sam, I'm not doing as well as the people in Jay-Z's video to which you've attributed the music to. That's what I tend to think about when I hear the music.
0: Yeah, they're doing all right. That is for sure, man. And so, Steve, you know, you hear these. I just got to get your take. Quick take, doesn't have to be long. But between Kyle Whittingham and, of course, Bryce Underwood, there's been, according to some Michigan fans, not a great enough appreciation for the hatred that is necessary in the rivalry. You think those fans are overblowing or overstating it? Or do they have a point? What say you?
2: Anytime that you have an outsider coming in and not seemingly understanding the Michigan-Ohio State rivalry, there does seem to be a cause for concern. I will tell you that Ohio State has embraced it so hard, it's part of the reasoning why they were losing. Mm-hmm. Because they just could not fathom any possibility of losing and what it would mean to have that and lose that game. And I think it's a part of the reason, not the reason, but I think it's a part of the reason they didn't perform as well in 2022. And definitely, without a doubt, Sam, a big reason why they lost in 2024 at home. Just totally consumed by it. Now, each of these teams, Ohio State included, have tried the all-embraced and the let's relax and treat it like another game with different results. Remember David Boston? Mm-hmm. Like, I can't remember what year it was. Maybe it was probably the 96 season. They're just another team. And then Michigan beat them in Columbus in a low-scoring game. And it's like, well, that clearly we could never say that again. Yeah, you know, and I think there are some nervous Nellies that are concerned that Kyle Whittingham is a good friend of the worst Ohio State coach of all time. And, you know, I understand why they're friends. They were succeeders of one another in Utah.
0: You know, so you bring that up. I know I said real quick, but this is real quick. Listen, I think that all the talk about he didn't say he hates, I do think that's overblown. Like, you talk about a dude who, from a preparation standpoint, other coaches model what they do after how Kyle Whittingham runs his program. Like, Michigan did it. Al Borges told me the story many times. He said, man, we got ready for that Sugar Bowl in, 2012. He said, man, we went to study Utah. We went to study Kyle Whittingham and his bowl prep because they were exceptional. And so we wanted to take what he was doing. Steve, they're going to be prepared. Now, the one thing where I get cut the fans some slack, like, man, can't have Herb around. Because, you know, where do Herb's loyalties lie? I think Herb likes Kyle Whittingham more than he likes Ryan Day. I really do. I don't know Urban. The way he talks about Kyle Whittingham, that is his dude. But Ohio State, man, is his allegiance to Ohio State so sharp? Yes, I think it is. Even if it was inadvertent, you almost gotta be doing, anytime he comes around, it almost has to be like a counterintelligence thing, like a, you know, you're showing him stuff that you aren't going to do, but you want him to think you're going to do so he can carry the message back, because he's, I'm telling you, Steve, that dude, when it comes to Ohio State, I think he is, that part of it is real. Like, there's no going to be no allegiance, no brotherhood when it comes to that part of it, in my
2: opinion. I got to tell you, I wouldn't ban him from game week. I would ban him for the season. I mean, there's no way. I mean, yes, his loyalty is to Ohio State and making sure that they beat Michigan. Urban Meyer gets it. No, I would not trust Urban Meyer around Michigan. You give him the bare minimum. That I mean, you give what it is obligated as a Fox broadcaster that you have to give at a bare minimum, because I just don't trust Urban Meyer to keep things just between us type of conversations. Do you?
0: No.
2: Would you ever take Urban Meyer for his word when he would say, hey, Michigan, just between us, how about this answer to this question? I don't believe it would be just between the two of them or whoever's in the room.
0: No way.
2: It would get back.
0: No way. No way.
2: I don't trust him.
0: Listen, the dude called the entire first quarter for Ohio State back in 22, excuse me. I'm convinced that that's the case. It was the Urban Meyer game plan. I talked to other coaches about it. It's like, man, this doesn't look like Ryan Day. And then what happened after the first quarter? It started being Ryan Day show. And what happened? They lost, Steve. They quit doing what was working. Because everybody said, damn it, that's why I don't like your ass. Anyway, I digress.
2: Ring the bell.
0: Steve, who do we have for the midweek peak this week? Or unless you're doing better than someone. Are you doing better than anyone this week, Steve?
2: Well, I said I wasn't doing as well as the people in Jay-Z's video. That's what I had said.
0: Okay.
2: We are talking about Ohio State. Well, consequently, we are talking about the Ohio State Buckeyes in our last of our preview series leading up to the 2026 football season, Sam. And the Buckeyes, out of the spotlight this offseason, really. Ryan Day kind of taking a back seat to Indiana during the entire offseason. Step aside, Ryan. We want to hear from Kurt Cignetti. He's the one who took that Big Ten championship away that has eluded Ohio State since COVID back in 2020. Off the field, Cignetti took control of the microphone and the leadership of the Big Ten Conference at Media Days. He literally did. Mm-hmm. Ryan Day, though, he can take a bow. In 2024, they came back from the brink from where he was about to be fired to winning a national championship. What do I mean by that? Well, when they lost to Michigan in 2024 as a 20-point favorite, loyal Buckeye writers called for his dismissal. Mm-hmm. Day had to hire a private security firm for his family. And like it or not, it was an incredible turnaround. But last season, Ohio State lost twice to the teams that played for the national championship, Indiana and Miami. This year, I think Ohio State's sort of returning to the spotlight as the number one team in the preseason coaches poll and will be playing Texas, the nation's number four team in the coaches poll in Austin under week two, the highlight of the non-conference season. Once again, the Buckeyes have an incredible offense coming back, but there's going to be questions about how the offense is going to be run under new offensive coordinator Arthur Smith. The defense undergoes a massive overhaul for the second straight year with portal transfers coming in. And then there's the schedule that just might be the toughest that Ohio State has ever had in the history of their football program. Sorry, Peter Burns. So let's kind of break it down, Sam. So, in a word, how would you describe, Sam Webb, Ohio State's offense? What immediately comes to mind in a word or two?
0: High octane when it comes to the receiver. They are receiver you. I would call them receiver. Yeah.
2: So you have decided to be kind. I thought you might have said soft. I would have said more. I think of them as a finesse team. But if I want to be kind, you know, high octane receiving unit, SEC like, mm-hmm. They're dynamic, if we want to be kind. But I have to ask, and I think people in Columbus are asking, do you think that this is going to be more of a running offense or a passing offense this year?
0: So if I had to bet, I would still skew passing offense because you got Jeremiah Smith. You cannot. You cannot de-emphasize Jeremiah Smith. Anytime you got the best receiver in the game, that is going to dictate your offense. So that's what I think Ohio State's going to be this year.
2: Well, your answer is a lot like everybody else in Columbus, which is why I think the people down there are intrigued by the hiring of former NFL head coach and offensive coordinator Arthur Smith, who is known for being really run-orientated in a passing league. His identity is with wide zone and outside zone running concepts. His passing game is based off play action. Smith was the offensive coordinator for Pittsburgh and Tennessee, not exactly known for being dynamic passing offenses.
0: It's true.
2: All right. So running game, he was an offensive coordinator when they had Derrick Henry. All right. And as the head coach at Atlanta, they used their first round pick on Bijan Robinson. And at Pittsburgh and Mike Tomlin, come on. I mean, it's it is all about the running. So next thing you know, the guy who's the antithesis of high dynamic, high octane passing offense is your new offensive coordinator at OC. Now, you have to ask yourself, not that you'd think that it would change like 70-30 pass to run to 30, you know, 70-30 run to pass. You would actually have to ask, what would it, you know, why would they even make any kind of style change at all? Why would they lower the percentages? As you say, if you've got Jeremiah Smith, why would you kind of deviate from that? Jeremiah Smith is one of my first action points. What do you think Jeremiah Smith's priority is coming into his third and probably his final year as a Buckeye?
0: Probably. Steve, are you kidding me? This dude would have been a top three pick after his freshman season. This is definitely his last year, barring injury, of course.
2: Correct. So what do you think his number one priority is this year?
0: Yeah, let's get that draft stock. Keep it where it needs to be. That's at or near the top of the draft. I think that'll be top priority.
2: I would also think don't get hurt. Don't get hurt. I don't need to break Ohio State's records. I don't necessarily need a Heisman Trophy. They probably won't give it to me anyways. They're always giving it to a quarterback.
0: Yeah.
2: Well, you know, I mean, Travis Hunter notwithstanding, because he was playing both the offense and defensive roles with such, you know, to such a high regard. But, you know, wide receivers taking the high, you know, wide receivers taking the Heisman Trophy is kind of few and far between now. You know, Michigan hasn't beaten Ohio State this way for, you know, four consecutive years either. They've kind of seen Michigan's blueprint, and it's worked for them against Ohio State. Maybe if we took a little more time off the clock and our defense, which lost eight starters again, could be off the field a little bit more.
0: Well, hey, that makes sense. That actually makes sense, because I feel like this is the year where you find out about Matt Patricia, who I know we're going to talk about. But you couldn't mess that defense up last year. I mean, it was that good. You mentioned eight starters being gone. I mean, all the guys from the championship defense were drafted in the top four or five rounds. Every single one of them. Come on, Steve. You can't. It was impossible to mess that up. They still wound up losing two games and not winning the national championship, or the Big Ten, for that matter. But, you know, a lot of praise for Matt Patricia coming off of that. I think there is a bit of a need to protect that defense a bit. So from that standpoint, you can probably stand to run the football a little bit more.
2: So the defense returns only three starters, Sam, and two of them come from the secondary. All new guys in the middle, mostly new guys up front. Okay, you got one edge player that's coming back. Going through the portal, you know, all these things are a crapshoot when it comes to talent plus team chemistry. And again, I like, you know, they've lost to Michigan in the way they've played. Maybe they, from afar, can't publicly admit it, but maybe admire about how Michigan got some things done under a ball control offense, okay? I know people in Columbus are laughing. They think Michigan cheated their way to all those, every single one of those wins, including 2024. It was all a cheat. But maybe the coaching staff sees some merits in how that goes. Otherwise, why is Arthur Smith there?
0: Right.
2: Why is he there? I think maybe something has to do with Julian Sain as a quarterback potentially too. You know, he's a little bit on the shorter side, you know, trying to throw over the top of the middle. And they've got an offensive line, which is pretty good in the run game. So one more thing on this argument, Sam. I think they have to have incredible faith in sophomore running back Bo Jackson.
0: Yes, they do.
2: All right. True sophomore, had 6 100-yard rushing games and over 1,000 yards last season when they were more pass dynamic. He earned freshman All-American honors last year. He's consistently amongst the top three running backs in the Big Ten this preseason, along with Michigan's Jordan Marshall. So why not lean on that running game just a little bit more in the passing game, especially if Jeremiah Smith says, I don't want to go on overload here in my last year leading up to the NFL draft. You know, save my body a little bit, please. Send me some nice highlights when everybody sucks up to play against the run and I can go wide open in one-on-one coverage. But I don't need to be blanketed getting, you know, 200 targets in a season.
0: Okay. All right. Yeah, so – see, that it's a great segue into talking about the particulars in offense, because one of the themes or talking points about Ohio State in and around media days was basically this narrative about Julian saying, you know, not being a guy, not being a difference maker, you know, just being a guy that's being carried at that position. And so you wonder if he will be one of those guys who wants to push the ball more than he does hand the football off, and what this year will be for Julian Sayin. Well, he got exceptional protection last year, but a lot more pressure going to be on him this year to be even better and more explosive than they were last year.
2: Well, like Bryce, he's going from year one as a starter to year two as a starter. What's different between Sayin and Bryce is that Sayin actually got a year to sit out behind Will Howard. Mm-hmm. To see how that goes, which I think it's important for an 18-year-old to sit back and watch what's going on. And it's certainly something that Oregon is embracing with their understudy quarterbacks, making sure that they're truly understudies. Dante Moore was that way. Dylan Raiola is now that way. And they're expecting Raiola to start for Oregon in 2027. But before I digress too further about that, do you remember the kid gloves were on for Julian Sayin in that game against Texas to open up?
0: I do.
2: First start, top five team in the country. Simple plays, simple patterns, that type of thing. And it was a low-scoring, ugly offensive game. But Ohio State survived it. And I think Ohio State got better and Sayin got better as the season went on. Now, I think there's a lot of people preseason that expect Sayin to be the best quarterback in the Big Ten this year. I'm not going to go that far on it, but I don't think he's going to be a hindrance in year two that maybe some of those critics you were just mentioning would be. In fact, I think it's going to be a tough call between the quarterbacks about who's going to be the best between Moore, Sayin, and Indiana's quarterback, Josh Hoover.
0: Yeah, again, no quarterback does well with pressure in his face, mind you. So I understand that. But boy, he got every day. He got all day and then some against Michigan. But then as you got deeper in playoffs, certainly in their final game, you saw what happened when he got some heat. And so I just, you know, is he going to get heated up more this year? Even though it'll be his second year, he has experience under his belt. I'm anxious to see if teams are more able to get to him and how he reacts to that. Because the few times we saw that happen last year, I felt like, man, this is the way that you neutralize that team. And this is really ultimately the way they lost the games they lost.
2: Well, they lost low scoring games to Indiana, and the offense didn't produce a whole lot against both Indiana and Miami, the two losses to the teams that eventually played each other in the national championship. And, of course, Indiana's defense was certainly underrated throughout their entire season. They were excellent at all three levels and was, you know, coached by the Broyles Award winner as their D.C. We're going to find out about what Sayin's got can do and can handle, because Texas is loaded for bear in Austin in week two. Mm-hmm. And it's going to provide a blueprint for all the teams to follow that have some talent. Look, I mean, in week three, whoever Ohio State's playing, I mean, they're not going to have the talent that, you know, the guys from the Longhorn, Kent State. They're playing Kent State in week three. There's no way the Golden Flashes are going to have the talent or to be able to do the things that Texas is going to be able to. But, again, it gives you another reason to think maybe Ohio State will run the ball just a little bit more. Not drastically, but maybe just a little bit more.
0: I'm warming up to the idea, Steve, of that being the case. And they just be, as opposed to being throwing it all around the yard, I don't think you're going to see Jeremiah Smith lose any targets. It may be the third and fourth receivers that wind up losing stats by virtue of them running the football more. But you gotta to have the kind of passing game that Art Smith wants to have, you gotta run the football. He's a heavy play action. I think you mentioned this. He's a heavy play action guy.
2: Yep.
0: You gotta run the football, Steve, in order to set that up.
2: Yep. And so a lot of wide zone and outside zone concepts is what Arthur Smith believes in. So in a way, it's kind of a little more Michigan-like. Let's see if that kind of happens. You may see that happen in a game at UT, where you certainly don't want to give Texas's offense and Arch Manning a whole bunch of possessions to get into a groove against a defense that has eight new starters into it. So we talked about it earlier. Go ahead, Sam.
0: Yeah, so I was going to ask you, Steve, I have a real feel for what they have coming back on defense, but I'm okay. Specifically the offensive line. Like, what is Ohio State's offensive line supposed, what are their expectations for that group this year?
2: So let's talk about the offensive line, that they've got four starters coming back on that O-line. And I think one of the more interesting things about it is that what are they going to do at left tackle and right guard? Last year, Austin Sirivelle was their starting left tackle, but they feel that he is more natural at a guard position. And the thing is, if they can get Ian Moore to pass enough tests during fall camp, they'll put Ian Moore as a new starter at left tackle, and they'll move Sirivelle to right guard. And I think that's exactly what they would like to see happen. If Ian Moore can't pass the tests, then it looks like Sirivelle's going to be staying at left tackle. They might move their right to right guard and play Philip Daniels, who was a transfer from Minnesota a couple of years ago, to play at the right tackle spot. So I think that is kind of the biggest thing that the writers in Columbus are looking to see, is to see if Ian Moore can progress well enough to handle that most important spot, Julian Sain's blind side, at left tackle as a newcomer.
0: Yeah, man, that's the ball game for Ohio State as far as championship contention is concerned. I feel like the offense, everyone I think feels like the offense is going to have to carry more of the load this year, which is to me the year where we really find out about Matt Patricia as Ohio State's defensive coordinator. Hey, give him credit for not screwing it up. Give him credit for not crashing the Lamborghini. But I'm sorry, just because he drove a Lamborghini fast doesn't make him a good driver, in my opinion. So, you know, now we find out with still some, you know, he's still driving a Corvette, Steve. I mean, it's still got pieces, got a lot of talent at Ohio State. But it's not the combination of talent and experience that he had on last year's defense. So I'm very intrigued by what they're going to look like and what he's going to do this year.
2: So what I find interesting, Sam, is, you know, Ohio State's never had a trouble with recruiting whatsoever. Okay. And I would figure they would reload with who has grown up with them. They're not. They're taking a lot of people in from the transfer portal who has done some good things at various schools elsewhere. But who's gone for Ohio State? Well, let's start with safety Caleb Downs, linebacker Arvell Reese, and linebacker Sonny Styles. Those three guys were taken in the top 11 of last spring's NFL draft. Caden McDonald and corner David Igbinison were taken in the second round. Lorenzo Styles and Caden Curry were taken on day three. Can this group of silver bullets stop the likes of the Arch Mannings, the Dante Moores, the Josh Hoovers, and the Jaden Maiavas, who are going to be on Ohio State's schedule? All right. So as I said, we all know that they reload well and they can recruit with the best of them at the high school level, but they took two Alabama starters from last year's team up front, Sam. The two, which, I mean, think about if you're Alabama, your two biggest losses on the defensive side went Benedict Arnold and went to Ohio State. Okay. You got Quay Rousseau at edge and James Smith at tackle. And Ohio State's very happy with those two guys. And of course, you know, they took Caleb Downs a couple of years ago. So I think Buckeye NIL agents may have taken up residence on University and Colonial out there near Bryant-Denny Stadium. It's like, who are they going to take from Alabama next year? Well, I'll just wait to see who's good, and we'll just kind of take them. Yeah. Kenyatta Jackson returns as the only guy in the front seven coming back from Ohio State last year. He'll be at the one defensive end spot. At linebacker, you've got Peyton Pierce, who was their first sub in last season, and he's a homegrown guy. And then you got Christian Allegro, who got promoted to Ohio State from Wisconsin. He had broken his arm trying to tackle Bo Jackson last year, Sam. Ironically, he's probably tackling Bo Jackson more in August than he did in that game in which he broke his arm. Okay. But he still played 10 games last season for Wisconsin. And then in the secondary, they have two remaining starters that lost Downs at Benison and Lorenzo Styles, one at corner and the other at safety. Portal help comes in from Duke, and at slot corner where Earl Little Jr. portals from Florida State, where he led the team in tackles and had four picks last season for the Seminoles. And then you also have Terry Moore, who was a second-team All-ACC safety, but missed the entire 2025 season with a torn ACL in the previous bowl game.
0: Bold take. See, and it's not a bold take. They won't be as good defensively as they were last year. I mean, you mentioned Earl Little was good at Florida State. Caleb Downs was a generational talent for Ohio State.
2: Yeah.
0: And so he won't be as good. It's got to be a drop off.
2: Everybody admits that there's nobody that's like Caleb Downs. They just think that they might have more pieces and more depth that kind of, you know, evens the score out a little bit. I call that summer optimism, you know, summer optimism and excitement that borderlines on hyperbole. We're all guilty of it. But the Ohio State reporter from The Athletic, Cameron Teague Robinson, he opined earlier in the summer that up front has the most question marks on the entire team while the secondary rates the highest. And I've seen some people kind of question the secondary. So it's going to be different. And I tell you, if Matt Patricia makes these guys world beaters for the second straight year, a second straight year in which they lose eight guys to the NFL, I will be impressed no matter how much he frustrated me as the Lions head coach.
0: I'm the same way. Listen, I'll give him – if he can take this defense and have it be, you know, if it could be anything close to – if it could even resemble last year's defense, that'll say a lot. I mean, Ohio State will be a strong championship contender again. Certainly they are in the mix – on paper right now, but they have as much as we talk about Michigan's schedule being a gauntlet, Ohio State has a gauntlet schedule too.
2: Oh, yeah. Let me talk about that before the break, Sam. This may be the toughest schedule Ohio State's ever had for a regular season. You go down to Austin, Texas in week two with the number four team in the preseason coaches poll. They have to go to Kinnick in Iowa. I do think they win that, okay, rather easily. But you still have to go down there nonetheless. On the 17th of October, they're in Bloomington. Okay. They have a bye week on the 21st or on the 24th before they go to USC after that with Jaden Maiava and their running backs, you know, Waylon Jordan and King Miller. You know, you've got Hoover, Mayava, and Moore 3 weeks out of four. And these are the best three quarterbacks outside of Julian Sain in the conference. Uh-huh. The week before the Michigan game is not a tune-up. They travel to Nebraska. Again, I expect them to get the W in Lincoln, but that's not a rest your starters type of game to go out to Memorial Stadium out there. So the sports books have Ohio State as the number one team in the coaches poll, but with 9.5 in the over under win total for the season.
0: Oh, wow.
2: Okay. That is the this is the first time that they have been under 10 in the sports books since 2012, Herb's first year. It's a difficult schedule.
0: It is. It is. So, like, if their defense, if he has it anywhere in their vicinity of last year's defense, they'll get the 10. And I'm just not convinced that a leopard changes its stripes. And so Ohio State can still be that team. I just think for it to be that team this year, their offense has to take a big leap over what it was last year, which was obviously pretty good. It has to be even better this season. Can it be, given the change at OC and the switch in emphasis, is going to be the question.
2: So the Buckeyes, as I said, kind of off the radar because of Kurt Cignetti and their national championship year, no longer carrying the flag. You got to win out in Austin to regain that back, because if Ohio State starts the season 1-1, they're kind of going to be forgotten about until mid-October. They'll be lurking, but we all know how it goes in terms of national attitude when you lose your first game.
0: Yeah, man, that's going to be that's a redemption game for Arch Manning. Like, you talk about it, if Ohio State, if they lose and being 1-1, they're getting forgotten about. Man, if Arch Manning loses that game at home this year, wow.
2: Well, then Sark goes on the hot seat until he plays another SEC team that's rated in the top 10 and has an opportunity to win.
0: Yeah, I thought that Ohio State game was saying he had – you know, some clunkers, but I thought that Ohio State game was by far his worst. That's why that one cat is not just the number one team in the country, a blue blood. It's the team that embarrassed you. Can you look better against them this year? And Matt Patricia, who is getting all that credit for slowing down Arch Manning when that wasn't. Anyway, Steve, we need to get to a break. 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

0: 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More of the Midweek Beat with Steve. We just got done breaking down Ohio State Buckeyes. So, Steve, let's put that breakdown in context. Let's look at the top of the conference. I mean, everyone is pointing to Ohio State, Oregon. Another team up there in Indiana. Now, there's some mention of USC potentially being in that mix, but clearly the fourth among that group. So it bears sort of a comparative analysis between those teams. Who do you see as the strongest, most likely? Let's do the tail of the tape at the top of the Big Ten.
1: Well, Sam, I think the three teams of Oregon, Ohio State, and Indiana are on its own tier.

0: Both have a lot to replace. Oregon lost 7 draft picks to the NFL. Indiana lost 8 draft picks to the NFL. And Ohio State lost 8 draft picks in day 1 and 2 to the NFL. And how they went about it, I think, is kind of interesting. And where they lose people, I think, is really important, Sam. You take the offensive line. I think Ohio State has the strongest offensive line of the 3 teams. Oregon is interesting because they have an All-American from last year returning at center, one of your most important positions on the offensive line, other than the blindside tackle spot. And then they have to find 3 new starters for Oregon, and they're all selected to be underclassmen. IU, they have to replace a couple of starters, including their center, but they also have the Big Ten's lineman of the year in Carter Smith coming back at left tackle. The thing is, the guys that they coming in besides Smith are more guard-centric, and they don't have a necessary answer to replace center Pat Coogan, who was instrumental, kind of like David Mulk was for Michigan. So how do these guys get aligned? Like, you've heard the philosophy, I'm putting my 5 best guys on the offensive line out there. Well, if you're doing that, you've got 4 guards and a tackle. So are you going to really do that? You're going to play a guard at the right tackle spot? And furthermore, based on their natural position, Sam, they're stronger on the left side than they are on the right. So do you want to have an unbalanced line where you're strong on one side, or do you move one of those stronger pieces over to the right to balance that out? I think it's very intriguing. There's a lot of questions when it comes to Indiana's offensive line. Plus, they have no depth whatsoever. Outside that starting 5, that's it. So they cannot afford to get hurt on the offensive line. Let's take a look at the running back situation. Okay, Ohio State's got Bo Jackson. He's going to be one of the top 3 running backs consistently rated in the Big Ten this year. Oregon has got 2 guys coming back who have over 1,300 yards and 20 touchdowns returning, despite the fact that their number 1 running back departed, Noah Whittingham. So they got 2 guys with 1,300 yards and 20 touchdowns coming back. And at IU, they're replacing 2 1,000-yard rushers with a freshman transfer named Turbo Richard from Boston College. Great name. But he's a freshman from Boston College. And then they're hoping that Lance Beebe returns from a midseason injury that cost him the second half of the season to be a number 2 back for them. So if I were to rate the running backs, I would rate Ohio State first, Oregon second, and Indiana third. The quarterbacks are kind of a toss-up. You know, Dante Moore, you know, is coming back.
1: You think it's a toss-up?
0: I do.
1: I'm sorry. I didn't mean to interrupt. Go ahead.
0: Well,
1: go ahead.
0: No, you can question it.
1: I think Dante Moore is definitely the guy. I mean, I understand Julian Sand getting some mention, but Dante Moore and the games they lost, just look at him. He was under barrage. I mean, it wasn't because – hey, he was getting great protection and everything was lined up for him. He just couldn't make plays. He was running for his freaking life. You know, give him the protection that Julian Sand had last year, and I think you would have saw. I think you would have seen. I think you've seen Dante outperform him. I think he's definitely the guy.
0: Let me throw some cold water on that for a moment, Sam, because Oregon's offensive line has been a Joe Moore Award finalist.
1: I understand, but not in the big games.
0: For the last 3 years, Dante may have been running for his life, but his first pass against Indiana was a pick 6, and then he fumbled the ball twice in the first half, you know, in the game that cost Oregon its season. So he's back. You don't want that to be your last game, you know, for NFL scouts to look at. So he's coming back. He's got some things that he wants to do. And he has proven to be efficient in big games. He threw a dagger in Kinnick Stadium late in the fourth quarter in a 1-scoring game that salted the game away for Oregon against Iowa. And then, of course, he won with a touchdown pass in double overtime against Penn State. Two touchdowns were scored. You know, Dante Moore didn't fold under the whiteout. So it's not like I don't think he's bad, but he's got to show that he, you know, as an Oregon quarterback that's lost twice to Indiana and the way that he lost the second time, he's got some things he wants to show. And then Josh Hoover comes in with a bigger resume than Fernando Mendoza ever did at Cal. This guy's got 71 touchdown passes, nearly 10,000 yards.
1: Just real quick on Oregon. I have more questions about their offensive line in the big game. Yes, Joe Moore Award, except in the game. They didn't just lose games, the games they lost. They got destroyed in a game. And that offensive line got destroyed in those games. And so let's see how they do when it matters most. Not all over the course of the season where you're just, you know, you a lot of stat padding and that taking nothing away from how good they were in the other games. But it's, man, at this point, for Dan Lanning, for the Ducks, it's put up or shut up time. Win the whole damn thing, all the talent you get and the quarterback that you have and the Joe Moore Award winning line that you have. Now's the time to get it done. Okay, go ahead, Steve.
0: Well, that's all right. Let's go to the front four for a little bit because this is where Oregon shines the most, Sam. All four of their guys return. And there's some, you know, guys like Uiagalelei returned.
2: You just wanted to say that.
1: Yeah, he did.
0: I just wanted to say his name. Hold on for a minute. I'm gonna scroll down, but they've got superior guys on that defensive front. And, you know, like Tui Oti, you know, he's a preseason All-American first team. Washington made the second team. Bear Alexander, all Big Ten conference selections. And I won't say his name again because I've already proven my point. But that defensive front.
2: Steve, you're going to say that name while you're on vacation talking to friends and our ears are going to burn, okay? We're just going to know you said it.
1: I can say Antetokounmpo. I can say Kahana Torres. I cannot say this one. I can't get it.
0: It's all right, man. It's all right. It's all right. That's why
2: we keep Steve around.
1: Is that it? Uiagalelei? Is that it?
0: Uiagalelei.
1: Okay, no.
2: That.
0: So, you know, again, Oregon's defensive front, I think, is the best. But Indiana, you know, we'll see if Stephen Daly's playing back for them or not. I mean, he led the nation in tackles for loss in the regular season before missing the postseason, celebrating a Big Ten championship with fans. And then Ohio State's, you know, changing everybody up front in their front four too, although they're pretty good at the interior tackle spots. In the secondary, I mean, Oregon has the most starters returning. They got a freshman All-American in Brandon Finney Jr., and they took Minnesota's best player away from the Gophers in Coy Parrish.
1: Yeah, Finney.
0: So, and IU's got Jamari Sharp and AJ Harris, and Ohio State's got Earl Little Jr. And you know, it's fascinating. But maybe we'll rank some of these teams as we get closer to the countdown to kickoff about where they line up at each position group and do a deep dive on some of these guys.
1: Yeah. We'll definitely do that, Steve. Brandon Finney made as a true freshman. I mean, really, really showed his five-star stats. Like, I think he's legit. You got a good front four. Like, it's lining up for Oregon.
0: So here's the problem with Oregon, Sam. Two things. One, they've not done it. They've had this talent for around for a while, and for whatever reason, there's always something stopping them from winning it all. So Dan Lanning, as you said, is put up or shut up. You got to do it. The thing is, this is not Penn State where they put all their chips in the table for this year. If it doesn't work for Oregon this year, they got next year too. I mean, they just the recruiting talent and their transfer portal talent just kind of keeps on coming. The other thing that makes Oregon different than Indiana and Ohio State, Oregon lost both their OC and their DC to head coaching jobs. Will Stein went to be the head coach at Kentucky, and Josh Lupoi went to be the head coach at Cal. IU preserved the Broyles award-winning defensive coordinator at Brian Haynes, and Mike Shanahan's still their OC, so there's continuity there. And then Ohio State, you know, has Matt Patricia and the new OC for Arthur Smith, of course, is different, but he's got an NFL pedigree. So, but what makes Oregon different in that regard is two new coordinators in the same year. Does that change them drastically or doesn't it? Oregon decided to promote within and from within culture to replace those two guys.
1: Yes, Steve, we're definitely going to do the deep dive as we get closer to the season. Maybe in the week leading up to the opener, we'll sit down and do a full scale breakdown, man. So looking forward to it, my friend. I'm going to be out next week. You're going to be out next week. So it'll be a minute before we see one another. So have a great couple of weeks, Steve, and we'll see you as we are knocking on the doorstep of the season.
0: We've now gotten to the point where we're getting beyond excited about the start of the 2026 season, Sam.
2: 24 days, let's go! 24, woo!
1: That's right. 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
5: For some strange reason, Golden Jay Warriors general manager Mike Dunleavy spoke publicly about the possibility that Steph Curry could demand a trade out of the Bay Area. Dunleavy did say he believes Curry wants to finish his career with the Warriors. If you're Mike Dunleavy, why would you even say this out loud? Why tempt fate? The Warriors can't win the title this year. Steph Curry surely knows it. What if he does demand a trade? 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
8: Golf up under center, single back gives. 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Got a blocker. Down to the 10. To the 5. To the end zone. Wave there to him. Go. He's gone, baby. 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

0: Yes, rise and shine, folks. Good Wednesday morning to you. 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That is The Miz, Matt Mizzler. You can find him on X at The Miz On Air. I am Anthony Bellino. 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You can also find our podcast wherever it is you subscribe to get your podcast. And Mr. Miz, good Wednesday morning to you, my friend. How are you today, partner?
1: As your cohort would say, I'm doing good. Happy hump day.
0: Hump day.
1: There we go. It's you know, it feels nice when you get to wake up in the morning knowing that, you know, your heart is a little healthier compared to it was maybe 14 hours ago.
0: Really?
1: Maybe, I would say.
0: Are the Tigers bringing you some relief there, my friend?
1: It was not relieving, per se, but
0: because of the bullpen's lack of ability to bring you relief?
1: I'm fairly certain that if I put my mobile cuff on my arm after the game yesterday, I'm pretty sure that alarms would have gone off and EMS probably would have pulled up at my home. That's just how it happened.
0: Hey, look, man, a win is a win is a win. Kenley Jansen, my God, what are you doing? But we'll get into that coming up about 20 minutes after the hour in this hour. The great Lomas Brown will join us, color commentator.
2: Hi.
0: And analyst of the Detroit Lions Radio Network. We've got coaches media availability earlier this morning. And so we'll talk to the big fella, Lomas Brown, as we get ready to hop on a flight, head down to Cincinnati to get to the opener of the Detroit Lions preseason slate, and a depth chart was released. Why does this depth chart matter? We'll talk about that coming up as well. We'll get into the NFL Top 100. We talked about Jack Campbell yesterday. Well, who was the first Lion after Jack that was way down on this list, or way up on this list, I guess you should say, who cracked the top 40? We'll get into that in hour number two. Plus, Coach Whittingham spoke on the most controversial thing to happen inside the walls at Schembechler after the Big Ten Media Day. And he had a great thought, and then Bryce Underwood was asked a question, and then he said something, and now everybody's up in arms again. So we'll get into the Michigan football versus Ohio State. Do you hate them? And we'll get into that coming up in hour number two as well. So we got a lot to get to today. And, you know, I saw this floating around a little bit.
1: Mm-hmm.
0: By the way, I just saw this across the wire. That's why I was a little slow getting out to the welcome to everybody. But the LA Lakers are being sold to American businessman Josh Kushner and Bob Iger for a record-breaking price of over $12 billion. Kushner and Iger were also involved in the expansion process in Las Vegas, but a stunning turn, they pivoted to make an aggressive offer to buy the Lakers from Mark Walter, who purchased a controlling interest in the team from the Buss family last year. I mean, this is the equivalent of a real estate flip in sports.
1: It really is. I mean, I kind of felt for the longest time, especially since the when the Clippers were bought. What it feels like, you know, eons ago at this point, but I'm pretty sure it's, you know, recent history at the very least. That it kind of felt like, you know, there's not enough room. You know, almost like the old Wild Wild West kind of feel. There's not enough room for the two of us. And you started to see at one point the Clippers were on the up, the Lakers were on the down. Now you're kind of got the shifting of the tide in NBA in Los Angeles, where the Lakers are kind of on the up and the Clippers are on the down because nobody knows what the heck's going on with Kawhi or his business adventures, so to speak. It just seems like, is this going to be the time where one of these two franchises are going to make the move to Vegas? And now it just almost seems like the Lakers are going to be maybe Vegas bound. And at that point, you're like, do they change their name? Or because it doesn't make sense to be called Lakers in Sin City at this point when there's barely any body of water.
0: Well, I mean, yeah, I mean, the Lakers will be the Lakers, and Las Vegas is going to be Las Vegas. I mean, I would just assume they'd be like the Gamblers or something like that. They'd have like dice on the jersey with like some pistols, but I mean, obviously they can't put the pistols on the jerseys. But I mean, there could be a lot of you know, it could be a lot of fun with whatever. I mean, maybe they put like a rattlesnake on there with some dice and like a skeleton cowboy. I don't know what they're going to do, but they could have a lot of fun with it, I suppose. Just whatever you think of, like a Las Vegas gambler sort of, you know, something you'd see like on a t-shirt that you'd buy at like a fair. What I mean? Like anything like that, like a cowboy hat and a, you know, bandana over the face, you know, something along those lines.
1: Someone that made it at just a random t-shirt shop and they're like, you know what? We're going to print it out.
0: Yeah, I mean, that's going to happen. Seattle's going to happen, and we're going to have 32 franchises. The question is now who's going to be the controlling interest here of Las Vegas? And to see a sports franchise get flipped like a house is crazy to me. That's how much money these people are dealing with right now. And then, I mean, to make a quick $2 billion off a sports franchise, I guess that makes sense from a sales perspective. And I saw this floating around. I want to get your thoughts as well. So the poll question is out. You can find it at AC Bellino. Also going to retweet it from the show account at TMB 1050. But I want to know, because, you know, I've heard this conversation floating around. Are people really down on the college football this season? Like, what is your excitement level for the 2026 college football season? And is it high, like you can't wait? Is it medium, kind of so-so, or is it low because college football just doesn't feel the same anymore? And right now, we got 46% of the voters saying it's high, they can't wait. 34% say we've got medium interest, and almost 20% of voters say that their interest right now is low. Their excitement level is low because it doesn't feel the same.
1: I'm on the cannot wait. That 20, I mean, what, we're 24 days until Michigan and Western Michigan, but you take 7 off of that, so 17 days until week 0 action. I'm jonesing just for week 0, and I think a little bit has to do with just, were you, and it's not me, you know, poo-pooing, you know, the Tigers are on a run, and I'm happy to see the Tigers running. I'm glad to see that there's a turnaround, that there's more interest in baseball again in town, especially after the abysmal month of May. But man, I need something different. I need a change of pace. Change is the flavor of life there, Anthony. I need something new in my life, and that comes into the form of an oblong-shaped ball that's being thrown all over the field or run up the middle, or two dudes that just meet up at the middle and just clank heads. That's what I want. I need change, bruh. I need change.
0: Yeah. And I just, man, I just don't know. Like, I was so excited for the home opener there at the Big House, and I'm starting to, you know, hear, you know, some people talk about like the interest really might not be the same as what it once was. And I wonder if that's a product of NIL and portal and everything else that surrounds the new look world of college athletics, that you know, the pageantry really keeps it alive and the tradition keeps it alive, but the new era of the sports world, it does put a damper on it. Like, I'm not gonna lie. Like, yeah. It does suck a little bit of the traditional life out of that. Also, big breaking story that came out last night is that the Phoenix Suns NBA team owner and mortgage finance billionaire, Michigan State Spartan Matt Ishbia, in some hot water.
1: Uh-oh.
0: The head of United Wholesale Mortgage, basically a bad bet tried to, the bad bet was on falling interest rates, dealt a $603 million loss. UWM, one of America's two biggest mortgage lenders by originations, also revealing that it had agreed to a $2.1 billion capital injection led by distressed debt investor Oak Tree Capital Management, with Ishbia basically ponying up at least $150 million. This swiftly arranged a deal that failed to stem selling the company's shares, which fell 30% last week and are down nearly 90% since its 2021 U.S. public market listing. Now, this is a huge story. It came out in the Financial Times. It came out in the Wall Street Journal. If you want to read more up on this, Hunter Brook actually was featured on CNBC kind of diving into this. I'll probably have the audio for you tomorrow, because this is a wild story. But man, massive losses, and it's going to affect the Suns. It's going to affect everything that's going on in that portfolio. So we'll bring that for you tomorrow, so the finance bros can dive a little bit deeper and kind of explain what's going on, because it was featured on CNBC. This isn't just some sort of rumor that's taking place. All right, what's going on in the sports world? We'll try to get you all caught up with all the happenings. We'll do so right now in the headlines.
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0: The Bears, Kobe Bryant undergoes knee surgery. He's out 4 to 6 months, according to the head coach, Ben Johnson, 4 days after a hyperextended left knee, sustained bone bruise and small fracture, according to Adam Schefter. The safety was injured on one-on-ones and was taken back into the building on a cart. Not good there. The Vikings have named Kyler Murray the starting quarterback over J.J. McCarthy. No real surprise there, however. Here's the deal. Arizona Cardinals are on the hook right now for $35.5 million. The Vikings signed him to a one-year, $1.3 million contract. They would not have brought him in if they felt J.J. McCarthy was the guy. And whether you want to blame the development of the Vikings on J.J. McCarthy, or like you want to blame the Vikings for J.J. McCarthy's development and pro development and however, they wouldn't have brought him in if they thought J.J. McCarthy had the goods. It just is what it is. And you could be a Michigan slappy and a homer and, you know, believe that J.J. I don't know. That was way, way, way too high of a pick. Way too high of a selection for J.J. McCarthy.
1: Yeah.
0: Decent college quarterback, sure. Yeah, national championship. It doesn't always transfer. I'm telling you. You know, Tim Tebow is, he is top three college quarterbacks of all time. I don't even think it's debatable. I mean, he's got two Heisman trophies, for God's sakes. And he just wasn't a professional quarterback. It doesn't always transfer. I mean, Zach Edey is an incredible college basketball player. It doesn't always transfer over. Now, I'm not saying that J.J. McCarthy's career is done or any, and I'm not trying to take away from any of the accomplishments from that awesome 2023 season that led to the 2024 national championship team. That's not what I'm trying to do. All I'm saying is all I'm saying. It doesn't always transfer. Former NFL sideline reporter Michelle Tafoya will compete for an open seat in the U.S. Senate after winning the Republican primary in Minnesota on Tuesday night. So congratulations, I guess, Michelle Tafoya. Ravens starting cornerback Nate Wiggins injured his leg on one-on-one drills in Tuesday's practice. That was not good. No structural damage, according to Ian Rapoport, but the top cornerback couldn't put any pressure on the left leg. The Rams' Puka Nacua exited with a groin soreness, and Myles Garrett has been sidelined as well. He's dealing with some swelling in his knee. That's not good if you're an LA Rams fan. CBS Sports is still assessing the Tony Romo status after his arrest, and it's an evolving situation that we are still assessing, according to the president, CBS Sports president David Burson, talking yesterday about this at the NFL and CBS Media Day. There is no timetable or final decision at this time. The question is how much is CBS on the hook for his contract? J.J. Watt moves up to the number one crew with Jim Nantz in Romo's absence, and Ross Tucker will join Ian Eagle and Evan Washburn on the number two for the broadcast. Steph Curry still on track to finish his career with the Warriors, according to their general manager, 3 weeks before Steph Curry becomes eligible to extend off his current contract. And look, he's on an expiring $62.5 million contract. They got to make this deal done. It is what it is. Steph Curry needs to be a Golden State Warrior for life. And the biggest story from last night, the Detroit Tigers, 6-4 winners over the Cleveland Guardians. How about that performance? Drew Anderson did exactly what we needed him to do. We'll dive into a big 1-0 series lead after the win last night when we return here on the Morning Blitz on the Big 1050 WTKA.
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0: their chicken dinner. The Detroit Tigers, 6-4 victors last night. Wow. What a ball game. I'll tell you what, man. This is nuts right now. What is happening and taking place for the Detroit Tigers. Just an incredibly pivotal series for this club and taking on a Cleveland team that's just had our number over the last couple of years. They've just had our number. It just is what it is. And very early on in this game, bottom of the second inning, it was Spencer Torkelson scoring Riley Green. Torque with a double.
1: Made some real big changes in the minor leagues.
2: Torque bidding for left center field. That is gap worthy. It goes all the way to the wall, and Riley Green gets those legs and churning around third. He is home. The Tigers have the lead. 1-0.
0: Beautiful. All right, so then DeLauder in the top of the third, he did a homer. Yeah, whatever. We're tied at one. That's fine. And then Kevin McGonigal. You know, this is a guy that, takes some chin music and, stays in there, ends up ripping one down the line, scoring Javi Baez, scoring Max Clark. Max Clark, with the Comerica Park debut. I mean, just beautiful. And Kevin McGonigal is rookie of the year. For sure. Like that, no doubt about that. He has just been simply sensational. Two on in the bottom of the fifth and just cashes in.
2: Oh. Kevin lines it to right and there inside the chalk. Great aim, rookie. Tigers take the lead by 2.
0: Beautiful. Absolutely beautiful. So more in the fifth inning. McGonigal's on the bags and Gleyber Torres is at the plate.
2: First time in a while the Tigers have gotten a Tanner Bibee like this. Why not add another run to the party? McGonigal around third. He is home. It is 4-1.
0: So you feel really good there. 4-1 through the fifth. We get into the seventh. Jay Ram grounds into short. That scores Stephen Kwan. Yeah, whatever. I suppose it just is what it is. And then, look, we get some action on the base paths because it's the bottom of the seventh inning. You got runners on first and second. Sometimes you gotta make a move.
2: Believe in the Tigers. Runners are off. Throw down to third from Bailey is dropped. Ramirez couldn't hang on. It clangs away. Here comes a run. It's 5-2.
0: Beautiful. Beautiful. Good heads up base running. And base running has been, it hasn't necessarily been a strong suit for us. It's been a little bit of an issue. And this team has grown. They've improved. They've done a better job in recent memory. And good on Javi Baez. Get after it. Bottom of the seventh, Kevin McGonigal.
2: Rodan, yep. You're right.
3: Yep.
2: McGonigal bidding for center. It is 6-2. So the series of events is Kevin McGonigal gets knocked down. He doubles in two. He drives in another. It's 6-2 Tigers.
0: All right. And then we get into a little bit of scary hours, right? Because that's, these things happen from time to time.
4: Make my guts bubble. Gotcha. Yeah.
0: Yeah. It's uncomfortable.
5: Not great, Bob.
0: It's uncomfortable. And, this bullpen, this is the reason for why this team will get knocked out. I mean, it just is what it is. And look, Drew Anderson did what we asked Drew Anderson to do. That's what it was. He, as an opener, had first pitch strikes on 9 of the 17 batters that he faced. He went 4 innings, 4 hits. He gave up a run. Okay, he walked 2. He struck out 4. He threw 70 pitches. He did give up the home run. Whatever, but guess what? As an opener, he's been better. ERA drops to 3.91. He's been better in the opener position, starting games, than he has been in any sort of leverage positions. Okay? Whack-a-putt comes in, 2 innings, 2 hits, 1 walk. All right. Summers, 2 outs is what he gets us. Gives up a hit, a run. It wasn't earned. He walked 1. Got a strikeout. Okay. Finnegan comes in. 1 inning. 1 hit. 1 earned run. Walked 1. Holton comes in. Gets an out. Zeros across the board. Okay. Then Kenley Jansen. survives the inning, walking two batters, giving up a hit, giving up a run. That is not great. That is not great at all. And that ninth inning, I mean, for the love of God, you know, you just, that is ugly.
4: Wasn't fun.
0: Ugly. You know, you give up a single, you have Ramirez walking, and that moves, you know, Stephen Kwan over to second. And then you have another walk with bases juiced. Then you have a sac fly, and then luckily you get the ground out. But, I mean, my God. I mean, that's...
4: If you didn't have indigestion going into that inning, boy, Kenley Jansen said, hold up. I got you, big dog.
0: That's ugly. That is ugly. I mean, that's a chance for, you know, that's bringing back, what, Baltimore? What that is. Yeah. But at the end of the day, hell, you win the game, which is huge because that's in the division. Oh, and by the way, in case you didn't know, you got a little help last night from some neighbors in southern Ohio. The Cincinnati Reds in 10 innings beat the White Sox last night 5-4. So, you know, for those keeping track at home, the Tigers, with the victory, move a game ahead of the Minnesota Twins, a game and a half against the Cleveland Guardians, and they're now just 2.5 back after the third consecutive win, 2.5 games back of the Chicago White Sox for the AL Central lead. The White Sox, by the way, 4-6 over their last 10. Tigers improved to 8-2 over their last 10. And in the wild card standings, because the Texas Rangers, we got to keep track of, you know, what they got going on. They lost to the LA Angels, the worst team in the American League. The Texas Rangers, who are 5-5 over their last 10, they fall to 60-60 and even 500. We are just a game back of 500, and we're just a half a game back of the Texas Rangers for the third and final wild card spot, ladies and gentlemen.
4: Some sacrifices needed to be made, at the very least. So I guess my heart palpitations were, I guess, worth it at that point, right?
0: I mean, look, strenuous. Out of all the teams in the wild card race right now, the only club that's won three or more games consecutively are the Detroit Tigers. The Boston Red Sox have lost 4 in a row. Just saying. Just throwing it out there. In fact, if you want to look at the entire American League, there's only one team that's won more consecutive games than the Detroit Tigers right now, and that's the Tampa Bay Rays. They've won 8 in a row. They're 9-1 over the last 10. And the Tigers, who gave one away in that first game against the San Francisco Giants, because, I mean, shoot, we could be looking at 5 consecutive wins right now.
4: Mm-hmm.
0: I mean, what a great way to start this series. And if you looked at this week and you said, hey, this week right now, you got 3 against the Guardians, 3 against the White Sox, at the worst case scenario. If you split the week and go 3-3, then you're treading water and everything's fine. Right? If you just split the week and went 3-3. You won one of the series, you lost one of the series. Okay. I can somewhat live with that because we're still looking at wild card. You're still okay there. You know, if you go 4-2 this week and you go 2-1 in both series, you made up ground against direct competitors, you're feeling great. You go 5-1, oh man, you're cooking with gas. And of course, if you sweep both the series, then you're just walking around, you know, you're doing that. Who used to walk into the ring with their arms swinging? Who used to do that? Their head back?
4: Talking about little Vinnie Mac, little Vince McMahon, McGregor, yep. Swagger there?
0: Yes, the Conor McGregor walk. If you sweep these series, you're Conor McGregor walking all over the place. All over the place. And, you know, for me personally, you know, to have this team, and I know we talked about it yesterday, and you know, Danny Kalen brought this up, and he looked at it from an inverse perspective. He said, look, if you are looking at a team and you're thinking, okay, you traded Casey Mize, you traded Tarek Skubal, that's a message to everybody else in the clubhouse.
4: Mm-hmm.
0: Everybody else. You better get on your horse here or you could be dealt. Now, I don't necessarily look at it like this because, you know, Casey Mize and Tarek Skubal both got dealt to teams that have, you know, World Series caliber aspirations. Now, whether or not the Padres, because we've been talking about them for a long time, it's like, oh, could this be the Padres' year? And it's like, no. But the Dodgers? Absolutely. That's, you know, on paper, that is a much better situation on paper and in reality.
4: Mm-hmm.
0: Being a part of the LA Dodgers, that's a great situation to be a part of. No issues there whatsoever. You get traded to the LA Dodgers, that's a gift from God.
4: Mm-hmm.
0: However, I look at it like what we kind of talked about yesterday. You're kind of sort of playing with some house money here where everybody was dealt and your expectation is completely different now. And you in 2024 as the hunter, you played a lot better. You played a lot more loose. You guys just had a different swagger, a different aura about yourself. You know, 2025, when you had a lead and everybody's coming after you, you folded like a tent in the wind, like a lawn chair. That pressure burst that pipe. This team reminds me a lot of 2024, where everybody's out there, we're having a little bit of fun. The bullpen is a massive concern. We know that. It is what it is. You can never have enough pitching. Maybe at some point it'll get addressed. Maybe. I don't know. You know, you look at that group and it's like, man alive. That is that's brutal. But right now, hey. By the way, Wenzel Perez, you know, he had the band issue where he snapped himself in the eye with the exercise band. He's actually been pulled. Prayers for him.
4: Yeah.
0: I think he was 0 for 12 with like 4 Ks, and he got pulled from his rehab start because things are not going well. And anytime that you're tinkering around with somebody's vision in their eyes, that's a scary, scary situation. And I just hope the best for Wenzel Perez, because there's a guy too that could, you know, you're looking at this, you know, from the 30,000 foot view, and not just for this season, but, you know, for his career, you hope that he's going to be okay. All right, let's step aside. When we return, we're going to call Lomas Brown, see what the big fella's up to as we get ready for a little Lions football next here on the Morning Blitz on the Big 1050 WTK.
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0: Matt Misler behind the glass. I am Anthony Bellito. Miz, were we able to get a hold of the big fella? That might be a yes. That might be a no. It could be either one. He might be on the phone with him right now. See him working hard over there.
1: We just got him on the horn, so we got the big man on with us right now.
0: We got the big fella, the All-Pro, the Super Bowl champion, the Lions legend himself, number 75. It's time to get the lowdown with Low Brown, baby. Lomas Brown, welcome into the program. How are you today, my friend?
2: I'm doing good, AB. It sounds like you got a lot more people cheering for me back then. I like that, AB. A bigger crowd.
1: We got over 100,000.
2: Like
1: we got over 100,000 listening over the big house. So it's a lot louder, but it's not indoor like it is at what you would call your home turf there at Big Low.
2: Yes, Ford Field, the friendly confines of Ford Field. Yes, sir, AB.
0: What is the good word over there from the coach right now as we get geared up and ready to go down to Cincinnati to take on the Bengals for preseason game number one?
2: Yes, so just left coach, had a press conference with him and, you know, talked about a couple of things with him. One, he told us the list of guys that wouldn't play. Not a big surprise of the guys that won't be playing, your guys that you normally know, your staple guys like Panay and St. Brown and Jared and those guys won't be playing. But you can expect Josh Dobbs to get a lot of play in the second half, and you can expect to see a lot of Luke Altmyer in the first half and a little bit of the second half. He really wants to get a really, really good look at them. Talk ravenly about not only Josh Dobbs from the time that he was here, but just how aggressive he is as a quarterback and something that he likes about his quarterbacks. But he also talked a lot about Teddy Bridgewater and what Teddy meant to the team, what Teddy means to him, what he meant to the development of a lot of the young players that he was around from the years that Coach had him in the Saints and had him here. So it's going to be interesting, AB, to see some of the combinations that go out there tomorrow on the field, tomorrow night against Cincinnati. But Coach wants to take a long look. And he also said that he felt that getting them some preseason action would do them a lot better than having joint practices. That's why he went away from having joint practices this year and said that he would try to get to work with those guys at camp and during the preseason.
0: You know, Lomas, it's such a drastic difference from when you were a player in how the preseason is approached, and everybody's worried, everybody's cautious. You know, across the league, we're seeing guys drop like flies.

0: group out there of offensive linemen. Probably, like you say, Blake will probably be the only guy out there that we're counting on to start the season. Yeah, Mahogany's going to get some run. I just don't know how much run he's going to get. But if it was me, A.B., I got to at least get a half out of these guys, at least a half. I always feel, and Coach felt the same way. He said this earlier today, that the body has to get calloused for the season. And you've heard me say this many a time. Your body has to get ready to not only deliver punishment, but to accept punishment. And the only way you're going to do that is practice and game situations. So to me, if it's me, I'm trying to see how these guys play together for a half. Let these guys get their feet up on them, because you know every play isn't going to be perfect. You know they're going to have some MAs, some mistakes. You know these type of things are going to happen. A guy's going to get beat. All these are things that happen. I just think these guys need to go through these situations so they know how to react, right? I get beat on one play. How do I react that next pass play? Or, you know, I didn't climb up properly on the linebacker. What angle do I need to take to make sure I get up on these linebackers? How can I win my one-on-one matchups? All these things are things that you figure out and you learn throughout the battle that you're going through throughout the game. When you don't play that, you just don't know. You don't know how to make those adjustments. You don't know what you have to do. You don't know how to move on to the next play if you had a bad play. These are things you learn throughout going through a game, and that's why I think it's just so important for these guys, because there's only three preseason games, AB. We had four of them. I just think you need to get enough plays out of these guys to, one, you can make a determination, but to, two, you're fair to these guys where they've been given enough of an opportunity to really show what they can do.
1: Now, Lomas Brown, the depth chart came out, and for a lot of people, they're like, oh, yeah, well, depth chart, whatever. I'm looking at the defensive side of things on the depth chart, and the base doesn't look like 4-3 anymore. Jeff Risden told us on the program over 62% of the time we were in a base 4-3, and that's what leads to Alex Anzalone chasing Kenneth Gainwell on a wheel route that has the ball stuck into the guy's forearm, and the Pittsburgh Steelers end up beating us, and I'll never forget that pass and that play. We talk about it once a week. It bothers the hell out of me, partner. However, it looks like our base is going to be actually a nickel defense, a sign of the times, and maybe a little bit of a change here for Kelvin Shepard, the defensive coordinator, trying to adapt and adjust to an ever-changing NFL that is a lot of 11 personnel, three wide receivers, that this group maybe wants to run with five DBs more often and only two linebackers, Derek Barnes and Jack Campbell.
0: Yeah, I mean, it's going to be interesting. We definitely know, right, AB? Again, what Jeff told us, Risden, was that we played more three linebackers than pretty much any team in the NFL. We played more three linebacker defense. And like you're saying, we expect to see less of that, even from him talking to Calvin Shepard. So we expect to see more two linebackers, not the three linebackers. So that, to me, that means either we could have an extra defensive back in there, or we could have an extra defensive lineman in there. And I've seen them run a lot of bare defense, which is, you know, the interior three offensive linemen are covered with interior defensive linemen. So your center and two guards are covered with a nose guard and two defensive tackles, and you got your defensive ends. So everybody's covered up on that. As an offense, as a defensive line, you cover up all the offensive linemen. What that does for you is it gives all the guys on that defensive line a one-on-one opportunity. You're one-on-one with your guy, so you have to beat your guy. So I could see what Calvin Shepard is trying to do by creating mismatches with some of these, with some of the matchups that they're going to have. Aiden Hutchinson, one-on-one block. I'm putting my money on Aiden Hutchinson. Aleem McNeil, one-on-one block. I'm putting my money on Aleem McNeil. So I could see why Calvin Shepard will move away from the traditional three linebacker

0: a set that he loves to run and see us do more two linebacker set so you could change up the defensive front if you have to, or you could change up the defensive secondary if you have to, which we know we're going to have to show offenses different looks this year to have success on the defensive side of the ball.
1: Who do you think is going to get a bulk of the carries in the running game tomorrow against the Cincinnati Bengals? Because obviously we're not putting the million-dollar man, Jahmyr Gibbs, where he's going to be in street clothes, walking around smiling, coaching guys up, clapping, probably wearing they all like to wear the boonie hats on the sidelines and the sunglasses, you know, carry a towel around, you know, cheer on their teammates. But who is going to be carrying the football?
0: Yeah. Hopefully, and we don't know, you know, again, Simone Vaki is still dealing with the eye injury, so we don't know about his status. I think Jabari Small is dealing with a little something. So it'll be either Jacob Seller and Jabari Small. I think those guys from Coach Campbell saying those guys that get the bulk of the carries. It's other guys that he wants to see too. But from talking to Coach today, he said the position that he's really, really excited about seeing is that offensive line, AB. He wants to see how these guys, how this offensive line, the physicality, how Nice or McLaughlin, how they're going to challenge for that center position. You know, Juice, that, you know, if Juice is going to get an opportunity to get over there and play some. He expects Juice to really be the guy that kind of stands out at the center position. He's a guy that they're looking to move. So his most excitement from talking to Coach today is that he's going to really be focused on that offensive line and also on the fundamentals of guys. He wants to see how these guys take their fundamentals from practice and apply them on the field during game day. So those are little things that him and the coaching staff will be looking at to see what type of success we have on Thursday night.
1: And most importantly, Lomas Brown, what are you most excited about for tomorrow night as you and Dan are going to, you know, hop on the plane and get to getting here and kind of get back into the swing of things?
0: Yeah, I mean, Coach got me fired up about looking at these receivers, too. I mean, you know, again, he talked about the receivers in the secondary. He wants to see, from the secondary, he wants to see Whiteside make plays in the game. He said he's made plays throughout camp. He wants to see Harper at the safety position. He wants to see Izzian back there. And, of course, he wants to see how Enos Rakestraw is going to respond to his almost, if you want to say, his first action. We know he has about 40 plays under his belt, but that's not a lot in the NFL. So he wants to see how he reacts under the bright lights. And like I say, he says that there is a constant wide receiver battle going on for the fourth position. We know the three, our top three, but he said for the fourth and the fifth receivers, there's a serious battle going on, and it may be determined by what they do on special teams. So watch special teams, AB. That's going to be important. Guys can make the team off of special teams, so that's going to be an important area to watch tomorrow night, too.
1: He is the great Lomas Brown, the All-Pro, the Super Bowl champion, number 75 himself, and the color analyst of the Detroit Lions Radio Network. They're ready to go. He and Dan Miller on the call tomorrow night live from Cincinnati. Lo, you and the voice have a wonderful time down there in Cincinnati. We look forward to talking to you tomorrow as well, and then seeing you on Friday for Sports Wrap, my friend.
0: Absolutely. I appreciate it, AB.
1: There he goes. That's the great Lomas Brown. And as always, Cincinnati. Man, they got, we are on to Cincinnati. Yeah, it's about that time now, folks. We have our first preseason game. A lot of questions about the offensive line. A lot of questions there about wide receiver as well. I mean, 1, 2, and 3, Amon-Ra, J-Mo, Isaac Tesla. But then, you know, are we looking at number 4? Are we looking at number 5? I mean, Tom Kennedy, Greg Dortch, Dominic Lovett. Who's going to step up and take that number 4, that number 5 spot? You know, you get to carry the third quarterback as well. So will Luke Altmyer, will he be able to step up and look good as an undrafted free agent? Josh Dobbs, a guy who's got experience with Drew Petzing, a guy that has experience here in Detroit, and then obviously the offensive line. I mean, that is, I mean, priority number one. And Juice Scruggs is a guy that, you know, in Houston, who came over the David Montgomery trade, this is a guy that actually graded as, you know, I think he was eighth, according to Pro Football Focus, in weeks 1 through 8 in Houston, but they had him playing all over the place. And his natural spot, you know, might be center. And this might have been a really good acquisition by Brad Holmes, and Houston might have, you know, they might have misplayed their hand here a little bit, and it might work out really well for the Detroit Lions to have Juice there under Hank Fraley and the job that that offensive line coach has done with this group here to have, you know, some help. Michael Neese, Miles Frazier, Colby Sorsdale, Larry Borum, these are some guys that need to, you know, they need to step up. They need to have, you know, a good preseason. They need to have good training camps. So that's, you know, these are all going to be very, very important here now moving forward. Coming up in hour number two, one of those guys on the offensive line cracked the NFL's top 100 inside the top 40. Yeah, who was it? Well, I mean, you can probably guess who it was, but we'll talk about that and get the full report there. Coming up about 20 minutes past the hour. Plus, Coach Whittingham gave his commentary on exactly what he said about Ohio State and responded to that. The biggest controversy now inside Shem Beckler Hall. Plus, what did Bryce Underwood have to say most recently about the Buckeyes? We'll get into that in hour number two as well, right here on the Morning Blitz.
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2: There's a ton of optimism around the Chicago Bears heading into the season, and it's because of head coach Ben Johnson, offensive mastermind, and quarterback Caleb Williams. But the Bears' defense looks to be a significant problem right now. They just lost safety Kobe Bryant, came over from the Seahawks. 4 to 6 months, knee surgery for him. This Bears' defense looks very suspect. The Bears are going to have to outscore teams this season. I'm Nick Costos.
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19: 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That is Matt Misler. 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And poll question is up right now. Gonna throw that on the show Twitter page as well. So if you are on X, we want you to weigh in with your thoughts as well. Just because I saw this floating around, and I couldn't necessarily figure this thing out because, you know, the conversations were taking place. They were happening. So if you follow us at TMB1050 on X or follow individually, and it feels, you know, are people actually down on college football this season? Like, what's your excitement level for the 2026 season? And right now, 51% of folks are saying that the excitement level's high. They can't wait. Give me a little Bart Scott action. 32% are medium. You know, they're so-so. And 17% are low, that college football doesn't feel the same. At redneck underscore BMW said, Michigan is going to win big this year. Cannot wait. Itching and scratching for September 5th. I mean, itching and scratching. Might want to get that looked at.
20: Yeah. Might need a little medication for that.
19: Yep. Just double check it. Just double check just to be sure. Just want to be sure. But I just want to make sure that, you know, that we're all in the same boat here. That that we're all geeked up and ready to go. That's really what it comes down to. We've got the Pistons 2026 NBA Cup schedule from the Slender Man himself and his obsession with European Champions League soccer. Adam Silver in this godforsaken NBA Cup. On October 30th, we'll be on the road at Brooklyn at 7:30. On my birthday, November 20th, we'll take on the Toronto Raptors, 7:30 on Amazon Prime Video. Maybe that's what I'll do for my video. Maybe the Amazon Prime Video. Maybe that's what I'll do for my birthday.
20: There you go.
19: Yeah. Yeah. Maybe I'll try to buy those tickets early and do that. Right, you know what, and Miz, correct me if I'm wrong.
20: Mm-hmm.
19: I don't really use my media passes. I don't do it. I go to maybe one or two games as a quote-unquote media member. I'll do like one or two Wings games. I'll do maybe one or two Pistons games, and that's really about it.
20: Yeah.
19: And every other time, like I might have went to six or seven Pistons games this past year as a fan. And I enjoyed the hell out of it. Yeah, I look online, you know, the night or two before when ticket prices drop because people are just trying to dump them.
20: Yep.
19: And you do the all-inclusive ticket with the food and bev.
20: Mm-hmm.
19: And just maximize. Because think about it. If a if a beverage, whatever your beverage of choice is, but if a beverage that's in like a taller glass that might have some foam at the top, it might be like yellow in color.
20: Yeah.
19: You know what I mean?
20: I believe a color commentator for a prominent red hockey team would say a ginger ale.
19: Yes. Yes. Mm-hmm. Yes. An adult ginger ale. If that's like anywhere between 12 and 15 bucks or higher at the venue and the ticket is, you know, maybe like 200, but it came with parking. I mean, you start doing some math and it has your food and your beverage. Yeah, not a bad deal.
20: It's good money well spent right there.
19: You know what I mean? Trust me, I'm going to maximize.
20: Getting money's worth.
19: Yeah, I'm getting my money's worth. You know, you had a $200 ticket and it came with parking. Okay, so let's say at bare minimum, parking was 50. So now I'm down to 150. If the ticket was 50, now I'm down to 100. All I got to do is eat and drink $100 worth. Bing bong.
20: Done.
19: Easy. There's no problem there. 11:24, Pistons and Magic at 7 o'clock down in the Magic Kingdom. By the way, I don't know if you've heard this, but I went to Pistons Magic Game 3 last year because I was down in Florida, and a buddy of mine lives in Tampa, and he and his wife were like, hey, you're down here, and I was on the Atlantic side, and they're in Tampa, which is not the Atlantic side, obviously. Yeah. And they were like, hey, do you want to meet in Orlando for Game 3? I was like, how long is the drive for you? Because I got about 2 hours.
20: Mm-hmm.
19: And they're like, maybe... 70, 90 minutes. I was like, meet you there. Cool. So we did it. Orlando has the worst game food on the planet.
20: Really?
19: Dude, their concessions, and I hate to use this word on the radio, suck.
20: Wow.
19: And they are awful. It's terrible. Everywhere I went, I'm like, I'm not eating. No. And then everything's like, not only is everything cashless, but there's no service anywhere. They got people working, but you just like grab what you want, then you put it on like the little pad thing.
20: Mm-hmm.
19: Like nobody rings you out. Like nobody's a cashier anymore. Terrible experience. And then they got like this multicolored dragon that's like puffing stuff is like their magical dragon mascot. Is it the whole experience? Not to mention we lost. Like, we should have won. To be honest with you, we should have lost the series. If Franz Wagner doesn't get hurt, we lose the series.
20: Absolutely.
19: So, just reality check there. And then the Milwaukee Bucks on 11/27. So, we're going to play three NBA Cup games in a week, beginning on 11/20 through the 27th.
20: I'm just glad that there's not like, all right, this game is a cup game, and then we won't figure it out until maybe a couple days later when we'll decide if it's a cup game or not.
19: It's just the whole NBA Cup thing is just ridiculous. Like it
20: doesn't make sense. It's like college basketball at the least made sense. Like when you have a mid-season tournament or whatnot, but. This doesn't because you're like with Michigan this year, they go to Vegas, they're playing in that, and every game involves that tournament. Why doesn't the NBA follow through? Like, okay, this date to this date, the games in that panel, those are NBA Cup games.
19: But the NBA Cup doesn't make any sense because you're all playing in the same league.
20: That's exactly it, yeah.
19: Like, there's no differentiation here. Like, Slenderman wants to have Euro, like Champions League soccer. Like, there is no Ligue 1, there's no Serie A, there's no Bundesliga, there's no Premier League.
20: No.
19: There's none of that. No La Liga. There's none of that. Like, the Canada doesn't have a pro league. I mean, they do, but it's not good.
20: Mm-hmm.
19: Mexico doesn't have a pro league that's any good. Like, there's nothing. Like, if we were going to do this, like, NBA Europe would have to take off. Like, that's what would have to happen. Like the European League would have to, NBA Euro or whatever they're trying to do over there would have to take off and have to be as competitive, but the best players come here.
20: Yeah.
19: Like it doesn't work. Like I can't stand it. Oh, the players like it. Well, the players are playing for bonus money. Of course they're going to like it. It just doesn't mean anything for us. So. This kind of is what it is there. All right, what else is going on in the sports world? We'll try to get you all caught up with all the happenings. We'll do so right now in the headlines.
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1: This is huge news.
19: All right, huge news here. The FedEx St. Jude Championship begins tomorrow. That is tournament number one. of the FedEx Cup playoffs, which also PGA Tour doesn't make a lot of sense, and St. Jude's not going to be a part of the Championship Series, or which is going to be different than the Challenger Series in 2028 because the PGA Tour is full of greed. I could fix the whole thing, but they don't want to listen to me, so whatever. Anyways, TPC Southwind, Memphis, Tennessee. $20 million purse. Here's the big news, though, of the day. Jackson Koivin, the young stud, because they go off in pairs, right? Like Michael Thorbjornsson is at 9 o'clock with Sepp Straka. At 9:10, Jordan Spieth and Tommy Fleetwood. At 9:20, Tom Kim and Ludvig Åberg. At 9:30, Scotty and Rory are paired together. That's an awesome pairing.
20: That's an elite pairing right there.
19: Elite. 10:45, Victor and Hideki. Like Shane Lowry and Max Homa at 11:30. At 12:40, Wyndham Clark and Matt Fitzpatrick. I love this. This is Xander Schauffele at 1:35 with Sam Burns, Cam Young and Colin Morikawa at 1:45. It's going to be awesome. Here's the weird part, though. Jackson Koivin playing by himself at 8:10. Like what? That's it. Yeah, that's it. Because at 8:20, Sam Stevens and Pearson Cootie. Like I don't understand. Why is Jackson Koivin playing all by himself? Like, are there only 69 guys in the field?
20: Nice.
19: Like I don't know. Speaking of the FedEx Cup, Jordan Spieth reached the PGA Tour postseason for the 14th consecutive time, this time with his most curious of achievements here. He finished the regular season at number 54 in the FedEx Cup, despite not finishing in the top 10 in any of his 21 tournaments played. For starters, top 10 really doesn't have as much relevance since 2008 when the Ryder Cup, thanks to U.S. captain Paul Azinger, went away from awarding points only to top 10 finishes. And then Spieth had four finishes in the top 12, including the Masters and two signature events. Those four top 12s, and the other was a tie for 11th at the Valspar, accounted for 52% of his FedEx Cup points. And he played in all eight signature events this year. Now, the signature events basically are what's going to be the championship series plus some when we go to this new look PGA Tour coming up in a couple of years, which is why the Rocket Classic was ended up sacrificial lamb. Pittsburgh Pirates ace Paul Skeens battling another dip in his fastball velocity was pulled after 65 pitches last night in a loss to the Marlins, leading to further speculation about his health of the reigning NL Cy Young Award winner. Don Kelly, the manager, insisted Skeens' early exit wasn't injury-related, saying that he pulled him the start of the sixth because he thought it gave us the best chance to win. I don't know. Skeens is 9-11, allowed two runs, one earned, five hits, one walk, four strikeouts, tied for his second lowest total of the season in a start, at least going at five innings. It was his lowest pitch total since 64 against the Rays in April when he was pulled after four innings because of a lengthy weather delay. I don't know. Something isn't adding up there. There might be something going on. The Field of 68. Now, you might know the Field of 68. It's a popular college basketball website and Twitter account and whatnot. But the 26-27 college basketball season is going to open up with a marathon type of event that's going to feature 16 mid-major programs. In the Field of 68 is reviving the tip-off event that was the one similar to what ESPN used to run for nine seasons before it ended back in 2017. The Field of 68 has eight games scheduled for November 2nd, beginning with High Point and Liberty at 12:01 a.m. Eastern Time, with all of the games streaming on the Field of 68's YouTube channel and on X. Six of the games will be played in Rock Hill, South Carolina, with the other two in Sioux Falls, South Dakota. Now, this might make sense, but why would you play a game at 12:01 a.m. Eastern Standard Time? That does, like what? And High Point versus Liberty. Then follow that up with 3 a.m., also in South Carolina, with Grambling against Northern Illinois. Why would you sign up to play a game at 3 o'clock in the morning? Then at 6 a.m., App State against Merrimack. 9 a.m., Winthrop versus Queens. 11:30 a.m., Murray State versus Tennessee State in Sioux Falls. UTEP versus Northern Kentucky at 2 p.m. in Sioux Falls. And then back to Rock Hill for UAB against McNeese State at 5:30. And Furman against Bethune-Cookman at 8 p.m. in Rock Hill. Interesting, they're going to do this on YouTube and on X, which is where they're going to stream these games. I like the idea. With the Midnight Madness sort of ESPN-style college tip-off event, the marathon, I don't know why ESPN went away from it. They should bring it back. I mean, it's an easy day of programming for them. And it would, you know, give Pat McAfee and Stephen A. a day off, I suppose. But I don't know. Targeting the penalties that will be assessed in the second half of college football games will no longer require the offending player to sit out the first half of his team's next game. Offensive pass interference will become a 10-yard penalty. And the little-used fair catch kick will be introduced to college football. So those are among the changes for the 2026 season the National Football Foundation announced yesterday in its annual summary of rule changes. The targeting penalty change will be an experimental rule for 26. A player disqualified for targeting for the first time in a season may participate in the following game. That trial rule will apply regardless of which half the targeting penalty is called, which is great. A player who draws his second targeting penalty of the season will be required to miss the first half of the next game. A player who draws his third targeting penalty of the season must sit out the full following game. Although I can't stand that rule, it is what it is. At least we're making a little bit of progress. We'll step aside. More of the Morning Blitz coming at you next right here on the Big 1050 WTK.
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1: 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I'm Anthony Bellino at AC Bellino on X. Find the show at TMB 1050. 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If you want to weigh in on any of our topics, poll question is out this morning as well. And the poll question is pretty basically kind of simple. I just want to know, you know, what your thoughts are right now and where you're at for the beginning of the college football season. Right. And it's been a conversation and a topic that's been floating around a little bit as far as, you know, people not necessarily as geeked up as I thought they were going to be. And that's kind of where I'm at right now. What is your excitement level for the 2026 college football season? That's what's kind of bothering me right now. And kind of what I want to know from you. Where's your excitement level at? Is it high? Is it medium? Is it low? And are you ready to go inside the big house on September 5th? All right, let's shift gears now. The NFL Top 100 continues to roll out. Yesterday, we talked about Jack Campbell and where he appeared on this list at number 88. The next Detroit Lion to pop up. Well, we got to get to number 37. That's where we find the former right tackle, now new left tackle of the Detroit Lions, Penei Sewell.
2: He's similar to Rashawn Slater. They got that nice, let me not say nice, but they have this good, like, body where it's like they're very compact.
3: Yeah, freak.
4: We gotta take it! We gotta come here and take it!
5: Man, Penei Sewell is a beast. His balance, his tenacity, his effort, his ability to move in space. You just talk about a guy that's around 330 that can run like he can block in space, can change directions. He's a true warrior.
6: He just opens the game for them. He's able to do everything the normal tackle can do, and then they can get him moving in space anywhere you want, so it really opens a lot of run game schemes for them, and he can move really well for his size.
7: Nice block by Penei Sewell.
8: Man, and he's looking for a smaller guy.
9: Sewell had a big block to help this play bust open.
10: Penei's a freak. You know, watching him move is insanely impressive. Flies around.
11: Penei Sewell out there leading the way.
12: Heck of a job by Penei Sewell. Key kick out block.
10: Watching his tape is pretty incredible. Like what he does in the run game.
13: Who are they running behind? Penei Sewell?
10: Just takes guys off the ball.
13: Penei Sewell. Why not run behind his side?
14: He's just a really physical guy. Displacing guys and, you know, creating a lot of gaps for their running backs.
13: Watch Penei Sewell on the right side. Just push him down. That's Detroit Lions football.
15: First and goal, 8-yard line. This is Gibbs inside the 5. Touchdown!
2: Very compact, and he understands his strength and his leverage that he has on most guys. He's tough. You know, that's my new Lane Johnson. Before, I was banking on Lane retiring a couple years, but now I got Penei for the rest of my life.
1: That was Micah Parsons there at the end. At first, I was banging on Lane Johnson because the divisional opponent. Now I have Penei for the rest of my life. I mean, you talk about a guy that is, you know, excited about the challenge there. Penei Sewell comes in at number 37 on this list. And so many people have made such a question about Penei sliding from right to left. I have no concern about this whatsoever. And maybe I'm naive for believing that, you know, Penei Sewell, not only the intelligence of him, but the athlete that is Penei, you know, I just, you know, the number one, it's Pro Football Focus. So Take it with a grain of salt. You know, it's not the spoken word of God here. You know, who's grading it? How are they grading it? Do they understand the scheme? That's number one. You know, do they understand what the defense is trying to do as well? Like, there's a lot that goes into each and every individual play. But, you know, the number one run graded blocker at his position last year. And what's great about Penei Sewell is that, you know, not only is he great in space, you know, when you are setting up a screen play and Penei Sewell is your, you know, your leading wagon out front, like, good luck. You know, that's terrifying if you are a defensive back. Like, I don't know what you do. You just try to basically cut Penei Sewell down.
3: You run the other way.
1: Yeah, I mean, you go low on him just to make sure he's out of the way so that somebody else can make a tackle, I suppose. But, you know, not only is he great getting off the line of scrimmage and getting out in space, he's great in that initial step in contact and holding a block. Not actually holding and getting flagged for it, but getting on his man and finishing blocks. But he's also great in multiple blocks on the same play. Like, he will get his hands on somebody and hit in a combo block and then release and get on to the next level with a quality there that is a Canton caliber. I mean, that's what it is.
3: Mm-hmm.
1: You know, and when, you know, you have a, when you got a guy like Tate Ratledge and you know, hey, it's a combo block that you're basically going to feed this guy into Tate because you got to get to the next level and you got to do it quick. I mean, Panay's ability to do that, really, I mean, across NFL linemen, he's special. There's a very, very elite class of tackles that can do that. And, you know, a lot of times, you know, when you think about blocks and you think about offensive linemen, so many people just think that every block has to be a pancake. It really doesn't. Sometimes you just got to get in the way. You know, it is just altering the line in the path of the defender can be enough to spring a guy like Jahmyr Gibbs. I mean, that's literally all it takes. But when you have the ability to reroute a defensive lineman and get him onto Tate Ratledge and then be able to get to the second level to then be able to pick up a linebacker, you know, and when you talk about a guy who's making contact with three defenders in one play, that's just that's an elite special caliber player. And there was a lot of talk there. Was it going to be Penei Sewell? Was it going to be Rashawn Slater, who's dealt with some injuries? And, man, there were some times, you know, last year where Penei was a little bit slow to get up off the ground. And, you know, I remember one game we were on the road. God, what game was it? We're on the road. Penei gets dinged up. He's slow to get up. And, you know, I just tweet out, like, you know, Penei's slow to get up off the ground. That's not good. And somebody's like, I can't believe you'd say that. He's not injured. He's back out there. I'm like, Penei is slow to get up. Did you read the tweet? Well, you made it sound like no. Just read the tweet.
3: There's no hidden agenda here. It's what he just saw. It's what AB saw. He was slow getting up. Sure. Yeah. He's back. Like he's back in the handle. But he was slow getting up.
1: He was hurt on the play. It doesn't mean he's injured. It doesn't mean that he's off the field. He did come off the field. Like he did. It was Cincinnati. I'm almost positive it was Cincinnati.
3: I think you're right.
1: You know, he gets dinged up, comes off the field for a few plays. You know, in any time, yeah, anybody goes down. But you look at a guy like Penei Sewell, and it's like, oh, you can't have that. And actually, Penei Sewell and his foundation, I actually have a real lay here behind me, an actual lay, the handmade one, a real Ooh. One. Yeah, that he gifted me from his foundation. It's hung up on my wall. That eventually, when we get the video element of this program up and running here, Mr. Miz, you'll be able to see it in the background. People are like, "What is that?" That's an actual lay from Penei Sewell.
3: Nice.
1: Yeah. And I was like, "Yeah, of course. Yeah, I'm gonna hang that up and keep that forever." And I'm a big Penei guy because on the desk is a number 58 signed Detroit Lions helmet. On one side, and the other side's Barry Sanders. And it's like, man, can you imagine if we'd had Lomas Brown on the left and Penei Sewell on the right?
3: Oh, my goodness. Oh,
1: no. With the glove at the center?
3: And in the words of a guy on the Four Letter Network, oh, don't get me salivating just thinking about it.
1: Oh, my God. It's just preposterous. Yeah. You know, the interesting thing about this top 100, and you're going to hear us as we continue to go through the list of players from the Detroit Lions who have been anointed and recognized as the best of the best in the National Football League. Pillars of the organization,
3: mm-hmm.
1: right? Franchise guys that you build around that make all the difference in the world as to how this team has come together. And Penei Sewell, one of the early picks here that was going to be he was going to be one of those iconic pieces that was going to change the direction and change the culture of what it meant to play for the Detroit Lions. and some of the old monikers and the thoughts and the reputation of what this team used to be known as and used to be called, that was all going to go by the wayside. And this was going to be a brand new team and a brand new franchise. And it was going to be led by guys like Dan Campbell, who were biting kneecaps and were all gritty. And then you were going to bring in a guy to play in the most overlooked but most important element of the football team, that is that offensive line. And you were going to bring in a guy like Penei Sewell to lead the way, and you were going to build from the trenches. You were going to build from the inside out. You know, you can have a great sports car, right? That's awesome. You got, I look a lot at offenses like cakes, right? And your wide receivers are like frosting, you know, and all your skill positions kind of like the decorations on the cake. But yeah, I mean, you got to actually have like the interior of the cake. Like, you got to have something to eat. Can't just all be sugar, right? And that's what the offensive line is. And when you are able to build around a pillar of a piece like Penei Sewell, that's a really, really good start. Penei Sewell, number 37 on the NFL's top 100 and the second Detroit Lion that we've been able to discuss. And we'll get to another one tomorrow that plays another very pivotal position on this team that's very, very close to Penei Sewell. But we'll get to that tomorrow. All right, let's step aside. When we return, the largest controversy right now in Ann Arbor is the biggest nothing burger that's being talked about nationally.
3: Do we talk about burgers in this town?
1: Should I do? Okay. And I have receipts for said burgers. Yes. I got receipts for them too. Love me a Harbaugh double whopper with cheese. Now, if that's what we're all worried about and bent out of shape about, fine. Buckeye fans are salivating because the quarterback almost kind of doubled down on it, and that wasn't real great. But we'll talk about it next because it's football season. Damn near, and it is the final game of the year, the biggest rivalry in all of college sports, and everybody's all riled up. But, hey, Coach Whittingham with an awesome, awesome response to all of the chaos that was, does he hate Ohio State? We'll dive into it next right here on the Mid-Morning Blitz on the Big 1050 WTKA.
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0: 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That's the Miz, Mad Mizzler, behind the glass. I'm Anthony Bellino. I'm geeked to be inside the big house. My good friends, Justin Rowe and company from Blue by 90, they're geared up with Woods and Whiskey and Feldman Auto Group for their tailgate. And, a lot of big things in store. They got the official DJ,
1: good
0: DJ
1: brother.
0: Array. They're going to be geared up and ready to go. That's a really fun tailgate if you ever got a chance, Miz, to swing on by.
2: I was invited one time before, and I will say this, that Mr. Rowe is a good brother. Good man over there at Blue by 90. We'll say that.
0: Yes. Many a good brethren over there. And I'm working on some collabs. I'll put it that way. With our friends over there, and trying to connect a lot of dots here, because it's a good group of guys, and all are welcome. I'll tell you this much. And this was, so Texas comes to town, they plant their flag. I know, flag planting. Oh my God. Michigan was the only school to do it. And the one state rep from Toledo.
2: You're under arrest.
0: Yeah. They're like, you can't plant your, don't plant your flag, bro. That whole deal. And there was like, no, Texas literally did it at Michigan. Like it's okay. It's totally fine. Like it's not a big deal. And Texas fans were coming out of the big house and over at the Blue by 90 tailgate, which used to be in the Chrysler Center parking lot, but then they moved to, another spot right across from the stadium, into a much bigger space, because in the parking lot, you have parking spaces, right? That's kind of tight. They have an entire yard that's owned by a former Detroit Red Wing and some other guys. So they have an entire just vacant lot that is deep. This is a giant rectangle. Basically, and it's awesome. Like they brought in a truck that they elevated a giant screen. Like the screen was on like some sort of elevated pillar that they like lifted the screen into the air. Like it's just the whole thing. They have a stage, live DJ, and music, and the whole thing is just, it's unbelievable.
2: Big old
0: but anyways,
2: party.
0: Oh yeah, it's an incredible party. And after the Texas game, Texas fans were exiting. And they were kind of looking at us, well, hey, come on over. You guys want a drink? You guys want something to eat? And they were like flabbergasted. And they're like, are you guys serious? Well, yeah. Come on through. Like, you guys already beat us. Like, there's no harm, no foul. Like, it is what it is. We didn't play.
2: Welcome to the Midwest.
0: Yeah. They were so shocked by the hospitality. And so, of course, I was like, hey, what'd you think about the game? And a couple of the fans were like, wait a minute. Are you the guy? I'm like, yeah.

0: I looked at me like he saw a ghost. He was like, what? I'm like, this is pregame. I'm like, yeah. I don't know. It's like 8:30 in the morning.
1: Yeah.
0: And he looks at his like, I would assume it was his girlfriend and a couple other people that they were with. I'm like, you guys come in. Like, come on by. You guys have more friends? Like, they can come too.
2: Please, entry, please.
0: And they were shocked. And it was like, this is how you build the like, we know we're better than you. And I didn't want to say it like that, but that's kind of how I felt. Like, look at this hospitality. You would never get this in Columbus. Like, you guys can walk in here with your Ohio State gear on, and it's like, hey, what's up? Like, yeah, you guys want something to eat? Would you like something to drink? If you want to make a donation, great. Like, throw it in the pot. That just helps pay for all the stuff. But, yeah, whatever. And they were, like, they were amazed at how welcoming and how kind everybody was. And I'm like, you'll never get that at Ohio State because you people don't know how to act.
1: Yep.
0: And it was like, this is how, like, you know, we could, once the game starts, boo the hell out of us. What do I care? But, you know, before and after, there's no reason that folks from Michigan wearing their maize and blue gear can't go enjoy a football game at the Shoe down in Columbus without being verbally assaulted or harassed. Or even worse, physically assaulted.
1: Yeah.
0: Like, you shouldn't have to worry about, hey, if I go down there and I'm wearing Michigan gear, like, I might have to fight. You shouldn't have to do that. And so that's where it was kind of like, we got an opportunity here where these people are going to be like, hey, yeah, we went to the Michigan game and those people are great. No, what? Yeah. Oh yeah. Yeah. We went to this tailgate and they took pictures and videos like, hey, yeah, come on by. And that's the really. I mean, you know, what would Jesus do? Manna and quail, bread and wine, all that. Yeah, we're just better people, better humans. So our head coach, Kyle Whittingham.
3: Were you drugged or something? What happened?
0: Yeah, you know, our head coach was asked about this. And he said, you hate Ohio State. I hate. And coach said hate's that's a strong word. Mm-hmm. I hate when people ask this. Because this is nothing more than, if you say, yeah, we do, a great par for the course. If you're like, well, he's brand new here, right? And he's got a connection with Urban Meyer because of the Utah thing. Okay, cool. Like, that's fine. I don't necessarily like Urban Meyer, but if Urban Meyer wants to come on the show, I'd love to have him. But then again, I'm not a kicker, so I don't have to worry about him kicking me either. But I went to Bowling Green, and he coached at Bowling Green. Omar Jacobs, like, they were relevant.
1: Yeah.
0: So, you know, it kind of is what it is. You know, they're sleazy. It is like, yeah, Florida. I mean, they had more convicts than anything else. So Coach Whittingham, a couple days ago at his media availability, was asked about this whole thing. And this is like the biggest controversy on campus right now.
4: Yeah, Kyle, you commented on a little bit on Ohio State and the rivalry in Chicago. And those comments took on life of their own. Afterwards,
5: yeah. We have a better chance to win if I hated them. I mean, I don't understand. Whatever gets us the best chance to win them all for. Want to beat them worse than anybody, you know, around. And so I don't know how that got to be such a hot topic. Anyway, I cut you off. What was your question?
4: No problem. Historically, there have been like periods dedicated to beating Ohio State. I was wondering if you believe, if you had something like that for the Holy War, if you still believe in that sort of thing.
5: Sure. Yeah. There's periods where you know in practice segments or things in the weight room that, you know, that's talked about. We've got the countdown clocks. I mean, I'm not trying to downplay that at all. It's a huge game, gigantic, and it's something that we all have in the back of our mind 24/7. And so I don't know. I probably should have worded it differently, but that game is of the utmost importance.
0: That game is of the utmost importance. They've got periods in the weight room, periods in practice, right? Does me saying that I hate Ohio State, does that give us a better chance to win? And what I loved about this is College Sports Only with CSO on X is the account. A great account. Mm-hmm. Great account to follow. You follow him?
1: I do.
0: Okay. He said, this is the most nothing burger off-season story ever. Kyle Whittingham is a 66-year-old Mormon man. Y'all really thought he was going to tell Ryan Day to rot in hell at Big Ten Media Days? I absolutely love that. I love that. Like, this is great. This is fantastic. Like, I can't get anything better out of that. Like, no, there's nothing.

0: hear from this story right now that is going to change anything. And then On3 had a publication. Daniel Hager had a publication. When it comes to the best rivalries in the sport of college football, there might not be a more heated one than the game between Ohio State and Michigan. However, Michigan quarterback Bryce Underwood, he writes, revealed that he sees the yearly meeting with the Buckeyes as, quote, just another game. In a conversation with NBC Sports' John Fanta, Underwood gave his thoughts on the matchup. The sophomore quarterback is heading into his second season as Michigan starter. As a freshman, Underwood passed for 2,428 yards and 11 touchdowns with 9 interceptions. Quote, it's just another game, Underwood said. Just, we're guys in a different color. That's how I see it. In his first appearance in the game last season, Underwood was held to 63 yards passing and a 27-9 loss to the then number one ranked Buckeyes. The Wolverines mustered just 163 yards in total offense in the loss.
1: Okay.
0: All right, you know, that's what it is. Here's the actual audio.
2: The game.
3: It's a blessing to be in. Very physical. Like I said, it's all around taxing mentally. Physically, you got to stay strong mentally. You got to stay strong physically. You can't quit. Can't give up.
2: When you think about your first meeting with Ohio State, what comes to mind?
3: I lost. So it is.
2: Does that drive him?
3: I mean, my goal is to be 1-0 every day, you know. Saturdays, I want to be 1-0. Sundays, I want to be 1-0. Mondays, I want to be 1-0. So that's what drives me.
2: How much different is that game from any other you've played in?
3: It's just another game, just with guys in a different color. That's how I see it.
0: That's it. That's it. Oh, man. Oh, baby.
1: Can you hear it? Can you hear it?
0: Yep.
1: That's all of it being loaded up on a bulletin board.
0: Oh, yeah. At Go Bucks, 52-40 went from I'm going to dominate Ohio State and never lose to just another game. That 27-9 ass beating completely broke these guys. At official Ohio State DG with the LeBron James picture smiling through it all. Can't believe this is my life. Smart Brutus said, I remember McCord being killed for this exact sentiment. Hoosier Hardwood, not going to lie, this kind of energy doesn't seem like winning energy. Moose Lay said, got your bleep beat so hard it turned you into a bleep. That's a lot of bleep in there.
1: A lot of profanity. Watch it, please.
0: Yep. James Gullett, this kid doesn't seem to get it. What is this guy doing? Ahead of the 2023 matchup against Michigan, former Ohio State quarterback Kyle McCord remarked, at the end of the day, it's just a football game, just any other game, when asked about handling the heavy emotions and the rivalry pressure. Paul Bourgeois said, NIL and constant portal transfers have ruined the rivalries. Look. Here's what he had to say on the Rich Eisen show. Prior to
4: let you know, I go to Michigan. He was like, oh, yeah, it's over for Ohio State. So,
5: he said that.
4: No, I said that. Oh. So,
5: you said to him,
4: yeah,
5: it's over for Ohio State.
4: You know, he said, you know, Ohio State is home. I'm like, yeah, it's gonna, yeah,
0: humble pie.
1: Yeah,
0: and here's the deal. I get that what Coach Whittingham is saying. Like, I understand. Like, first year here in the program, I have no problem with that whatsoever. I'm looking for an adult in the room. I need somebody to steady the waters here. We've had enough shenanigans going on. Cool with that. No problem whatsoever. For Bryce Underwood, on the other side of things, you can't go from that on the Rich Eisen show to it's just another game. These guys are wearing different colors. There is an element to this game that those that seem to care more about it seem to win it. And when it felt like Michigan changed their desire to win it, and of course it helps when you finally do get over the hump and they believe that they not only could win, that they would win, it broke Ohio State. And then all of a sudden Ohio State, oh my God, they couldn't win the game. That everything changed in the rivalry. You know, and that it matters. It matters a whole lot. And maybe Bourgeois, Paul Bourgeois on X, maybe he's right. Maybe there is an element to, and this could be in the Iron Bowl, it could be in the Holy War, it could be in the Apple Cup, it could be in the Civil War, it could be in the Red River Shootout. Like maybe it could happen across the board here where, yeah, some of the rivalries do take a hit because of the portal, because of NIL, because guys aren't in the program maybe as long, a majority of the guys, because of the roster turnover, maybe it does take a little bit of a hit. But for the rest of us on the outside, it is paramount. It is public enemy number one. It is far and away the most important game on the schedule.
1: Yep.
0: It's the one that matters most. And when you treat it that way, your results are indicative of that. All right, we're going to step aside. We will see you tomorrow, same time, same place, right here on the Mid-Morning Blitz on the Big 1050 WTKA.
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2: Of all the teams in the National Football League to crack the top 10 going into the preseason games. That's coming up. And my, I mean, there's a lot of Green Bay here in the air. I've got, it's a Green Bay four downs day, former Green Bay Packer, now Dallas.

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1: They give it to Jamie Morris, but he squirts free, and it's a foot race that he will win. Jamie Morris, around 200 yards for the day, and three touchdowns. He says he's caught from behind more often than Brother Joe. Nobody caught him then.
2: You see how quick Morris got through that hole. He has an excellent relationship with his lineman. As soon as they're making the block, he's making the breakthrough. And right here, it is so long, Charlie Brown.
0: It's time to get in the zone. The M Zone.

0: the M Zone. Jamie Morris. I'm Matt Misler.
1: Give me what I want.
0: Is on the other side. I was trying to give you a new name. And you know, you got Big Sweet sitting in the background.
2: Love it, Danny.
0: Where he's getting ready to practice. He's gonna practice his band, right?
2: Yes, sir. That's right. We rehearsal. Gotta rehearse. Gotta be tight.
0: Hell, I mean, how many events we done so far this summer?
2: Ooh, we averaged starting in, let's see, May was like 4, June was 10, July was another 10. Now August coming up got about 6, so what does that equal? 22, 4 gigs right now or something like that?
0: Pretty damn
2: right
0: good.
2: Right there, almost 30 gigs.
0: That's pretty good. That's pretty good. So, three things I observed today.
2: What did you observe?
0: I observed the Tigers having the highest run percentage since the trade. And you know what I'm talking about. The trade.
2: Okay, well now, that might send a couple of messages.
0: I don't want anything bad. I said I wouldn't mention the T word, but I had to say the Tigers because you wouldn't know the team that I was speaking of. I know when I watch them and I talk about them, things go down. So I'm trying to keep an upward mode going with the team from this area.
2: But you know what, though? With that being said, you've seen it. I know you've seen it like I have, Jamie. When things like that happen, sometimes it causes the rest of the guys that are there to come together even more. You know, you hate to say play even harder because they should be playing hard anyway. But sometimes it causes a team to gel when something like that happens.
0: Is that what's happening, Miz? Are they gelling? Is this team coming together, and can they keep it together?
3: Well, I think they've been gelling ever since they got starting to get some of the guys back from the injury problems. Since that terrible month of May.
0: Mm-hmm.
3: So I think that had a lot to do with it. And the thing is you're trying to figure out the best way to say this. You don't have to go and sweep every opponent.
0: Right.
3: You know, you don't have to sweep a series. You get a series win, you know.
0: Right.
3: Win 2 or 3,
0: mm-hmm.
3: You know, maybe split a 4-game series and you get yourself back into the swing of things. And I think a lot of the time, I think it was actually Tarek that mentioned it before the trade, is that we're a World Series caliber team. It's just we ran into a terrible month, and terrible may be the biggest understatement of that entire sense, because May was just god awful.
0: Yeah.
3: When you have a total of 6 wins in 1 month of baseball, you're probably looking at selling the entire team off and just saying, well, we'll try again next year.
0: Yeah.
2: That's like Charles Barkley terrible.
4: This beyond TRBL. That's just that's like Galveston. It's dirty, it's nasty water, you know, big girl eating the churros like in San Antonio. Just everything, man. Everything.
0: Well, where's this hitting coming from? McGonagall? Torkelson. I mean, where is all of this great hitting? Where was it when we had some guys that could throw the ball?
3: And the injury report.
0: Okay.
3: Really, it's really all I can say, really. I mean, it's weird to say this, that when we're, you know, August 12th and the Tigers are still on the outside of a playoff spot at this point, that they've got the best run differential in the American League, and they're still a game under 500. We're talking about teams like the Yankees, who have big bats. We're talking the Red Sox, who had a like 13-15 game winning streak at one point. They have the Red Sox have got the best winning percentage since the month of May. The Tigers are right behind them at number 2. And then the only other teams that are better than with runs are teams that are got a playoff spot right now in the National League. Atlanta, Milwaukee, the Dodgers, the Cubs. Like, those are the only four teams that have a better run differential than the Tigers. It's just a matter of trying to, like, get things rolled along. We're not asking. I think that's always been the issue, too, with when Scooble was on the team, is that give your starting pitcher some run support.
0: Yeah.
3: and let your big dog eat. And that was the issue that we really saw a lot of times, where Scooble will have a one run outing over 7-8 innings or whatever, strike out double digits, have one of the most elite pitching performers you ever seen, and the Tigers get shut out 1-0 because they just can't seem to get the offense clicking. I don't know what's in the water. I don't know if the youth are the huge proponent, whether it's Magoo, whether it's Dylan Dingler, who is possibly even up for MVP talk at this point.
0: Yeah.
3: You know, or even Hao Yu Lee, who we called up from the minor leagues not too long ago. So, like, you've got three, four guys that right now are helping with the offense, making them significantly better, and they're all young guys. They're all young bucks. And really, I mean, that's kind of what we've been looking at for a while, is how can we find the future of this franchise? And we're seeing it right now. Now it's just a matter of seeing, can this return on these two trades that the Tigers made? Will it be worth it?
0: Right.
3: So that's really the big thing.
2: I mean, I know they have dissected this before, but what was your opinion of the Scooble trade?
3: I was okay with the Scooble trade. Because this is a conversation Sam and I have had numerous occasions when I was filling in for Ira, is Scooble is questionably the best pitcher in Major League Baseball today.
0: Right. I agree. That's agreeable.
3: If you're going to get someone for the best pitcher in Major League Baseball, you want to make sure that the pot is super sweet. And right, you got, in return that the Tigers got, you got a pitcher who, let's be honest, before he had Tommy John surgery a couple years ago,
0: mm-hmm,
3: the only reason why he wasn't in the rotation with the Dodgers is because they had five starters at the time. There was no room for him on the in the roster, on the rotation. So he basically was staying down in AAA, the AAA affiliate, and now that he's getting himself back into his healthy status of getting over a hamstring problem, he's going to fit into this role perfectly well. You got a good relief pitcher who had a good outing. You've got an outfielder who, if you're looking for someone who can field and hit for power, apparently this is the guy. This is the guy. So the Tigers got a good haul in return. And even the Mize trade, you got a pretty decent haul in return. So it's just a matter of how quickly some of these guys can go through the minor leagues and develop their craft, and when they get called up. I think the one pitcher that the Tigers got from the Dodgers, once he gets healthy, once he gets himself comfortable from his hamstring injury, he'll be in the rotation here in Detroit, especially for this late push for a playoff spot. I think the Tigers did a great job. I was a little flabbergasted about the Mize move, mm-hmm, but you know, it sounds like the Mize move is actually going to pay off in dividends for them.
0: Right. Well,
2: I tell you what, the Dodgers pitching staff is unbelievable at this point.
0: They're unbelievable, but they ain't showed up. They disappeared. They went Batman. Really?
2: But I'll say this. As an outsider, I don't claim to be a baseball guy at all, but it seems as if baseball guys know when the middle of the season is and when, you know, when it's kind of time to chill a little bit, and then near the end of the season, they really start turning it on. That seems to be the case.
0: I get it. Maybe they are taking, they got a road trip and they want to finish, they want to get out there in the start of the road trip, maybe take a couple losses, and then as they heading home, they start winning.
2: It just seems like it happens that way in those long sports like baseball and basketball. There seems to be a lull, unlike football where you only got 17 weeks to
0: every pull. Game counts. Every game counts.
2: Yeah. All in, so I don't panic necessarily when I see teams going to a little lull.
0: No, you're right. It's like basketball, NBA basketball. I mean, we used to when we were watching basketball, we wanted our team to win every game. Remember that? We were, whether you were a Laker fan, a Celtic fan, a 76er fan, a Knicks fan, you wanted to pound the nowadays, them kids ain't going to play every game. They got load management. They don't care. I mean, as long as we make the playoffs, that's all they want to get into. They want to make the playoffs. That's it.
2: I remember having this conversation with the Pistons' great announcer, Mark Champion. Me and Mark was going back and forth. I said, Mark, I'm not going to start watching basketball until playoffs. Larry, don't say that. That ain't right. I said, Mark, man, you know, that's the way I see it, man. That's when I start watching the NBA. Larry, that ain't right, man. Come on. You know. And I love Mark Champion. Mark's been around long. You know, he used to do Lions games.
0: Yeah, I remember that. I'm old enough to remember that.
2: You know, so I love Mark, but me and Mark got in a big debate about that one time. I said, Mark, I'm not watching NBA until the playoffs.
0: Well, you said that right. Second thing I wanted that made headlines today. It's only been 1 year, 2 years. It's only been 2 years. The Lakers got sold again.
2: Did they?
0: The Lakers just got sold. They got bought for $10 billion by the first person in Mark Walters, okay? And his ownership group for $10 billion. That's B with a B. B. Now, and then you'll know the guys that bought them, Bob Iger and Josh what's his name?
3: Kushner,
0: yeah. You know his brother, his big brother. Yeah, it's that guy who's the son-in-law of the president. They just paid $12.5 billion. Come on, man. Come on. Where's this money coming from? Where you get that money? I know Mr. Disney didn't rob the Mickey Bank, did he? He robbed the Mickey Bank.
2: Oh, Lord, man. Lord, Lord, Lord, Lord, Lord.
0: All I know is you just made 20% easily. Mark Walters and his group, that's some dividends right there. That's some money. You made an investment and you got it. And listen to this. Jeannie Buss will remain the team's governor for at least 5 more years, extending the family's influence over the Lakers as the owners shift again. How about that?
2: Wow. Wow. Dr. Buss's daughter, she's still around.
0: Still running. Man. Still running the show, baby. Still running the show.
2: Still running the show, man.
0: I mean, hey, you got different people you report to, but you running the show. Got it?
2: Right.
0: I mean, come on, man. That's $2.5 billion you just made. Who going to make that kind of money?
2: Ding, ding, ding, ding, ding, ding. Something just came up in my head. Maybe that's why LeBron didn't want to stay there. He knew it was going to get sold.
0: No, he got that kind of you think he got that kind of influence to get in on the same?
2: I don't think he does, but I don't think he's wanted to remain there because it's not the same.
0: No, it's not going to be the same. I mean, Mark Waters is the owner of the Dodgers, and his Dodgers are having some problems. Maybe he needed to focus more on his Dodgers. You know what I'm saying? Maybe.
2: Yeah, that just hit my mind. You know, I try to be cerebral and think of things and intangibles and all that kind of stuff.
0: You're just picking your turn about to say cerebral. The third and the sad thing that I know about today, Russell Westbrook retired 18 years in the NBA.
2: Yeah, that's a great run. He did good. He got a championship in or two, didn't he?
0: Okay, I'm going to give you... No, he ain't win no championships. But
2: he didn't win one?
0: I don't think he won any championships. I ain't seen no championship rings. He got MVPs. He got this. Yeah. He got that. He ain't get no championships. But what team drafted Russell? Not you, Miz, because you already know. Because you too quick on me. What team drafted Russell Westbrook?
2: It was, wasn't it? I want to say Utah?
0: Nope. He played for the Oklahoma Thunder.
2: That's right. I remember that, but I didn't know if they drafted him or not.
0: They did, but that wasn't their name.
2: Oh,
0: yeah, you were about to say it.
2: Mm-hmm. I know.
3: Other
0: S City.
2: Seattle?
3: Yeah.
0: Yes, that's true. There you go.
2: The Supersonics?
0: Yeah, yeah. They drafted him, but the team moved to Oklahoma City.
2: I remember that now. Yep.
0: I was just throwing that out there if anybody knew that. I knew Miz knew because he taught me.
2: I got to show a little love, okay? Show love to my Bruin who just retired.
0: That's right. I look, Westbrook, he's got a nice little video on X, and it's Michael B. Jordan who's doing all the questions and answering for Russell is just walking through all his accomplishments and everything that he's done for the city.
2: He's been a great philanthropist.
0: Yes.
2: In the neighborhood, because he's from the hood.
0: Very proud of where he came from. Very proud.
2: And he's done a lot of good things. I know even at UCLA, he's done a lot of great things, man. And he's a good man. Good man.
3: 209 career triple-doubles, the most in NBA history.
0: Wow, 209!
3: 209 in NBA history. 14th all-time on the scoring list at 27,176. One of 14 players to record 2,000 career steals.
0: Wow.
3: And this should be, I would assume I know who the other person is, but he's one of two players in NBA history to score score at least 25,000 points,
0: mm-hmm,
3: and acquire 10,000 or more assists.
0: Wow.
2: Who would the other one be?
3: I would assume it's got to be some dude that apparently can't retire in
1: LeBron James.
0: Yeah,
3: I'm guessing
0: he's got to have a big head.
2: Yeah, LeBron.
0: Just saying. I mean, that's nothing to sneeze at, though. I'm just saying what Russell has done, incredible. No, he's never won a championship.
2: Never got one nowhere?
0: No.
2: Wow.
0: Went to some teams trying to accomplish that, yes. Denver, trying to get on Denver. Yeah. Trying to get on, there was a other team. He played for the Lakers, LeBron. LeBron tried to say something about him, and him and LeBron stopped speaking.
2: Yeah, I remember that, yep. And he didn't win nothing at UCLA.
3: No, it was his accomplishments at UCLA. All defensive team in 08, all defensive player of the year that same year, was a part of the, he was third team all Pac-10. But that was his collegiate accolades.
2: Pac-10.
3: Yep, third team Pac-10 in 2008.
2: Wow.
0: He blossomed in that NBA. I don't know, he just blossomed. He became he became him in the when he got to the league.
3: Yep.
2: Yeah.
3: 2017 MVP, nine-time All-Star, two-time All-Star Game MVP,
0: mm-hmm,
3: two-time All-NBA First Team in 2016 and 17, five-time All-NBA Second Team, two-time All-NBA Third Team, NBA All-Rookie Team, two-time scoring champion, and three-time assist leader, plus a member of the NBA 75th anniversary team. But no rings, though. No rings for Russ.
0: And that's the question. Does that hurt him? I know it doesn't hurt him. I know he's a Hall of Famer. But does that hurt him? I mean, Charles Barkley's done well. But he didn't win. He didn't get any rings either. I'm just saying, if you ain't got no ring, you ain't did that thing. You know what I'm saying? You just didn't do it.
2: You ain't got that ring.
0: you ain't showing nothing. Your hands are bare, just like mine, like I'm showing y'all. Ain't no rings. I mean, that's the ultimate goal, is to show that you were an NBA champion.
2: Right, right. Well, you know, I think what we witnessed was an ultimate overachiever.
0: But did he overachieve too much? Did he have the ball too much and he didn't share it? Was he not a team player? Was he that type of guy?
2: Remember one time that was the knock on him. Everybody was bitching about him, you know, going for himself.
0: Right.
2: Yeah, being selfish and not passing the ball.
0: That's what the beard's known for. The beard up in Cleveland. They say he don't share the rock. He don't do what he's supposed to do. He ain't a team guy. I'm just saying.
2: Well, you remember at I remember Shaq's classic line at Kobe's funeral. He said the coach was on him and he said, "Hey, man, go talk to Kobe about passing the ball." And Shaq said he went over to Kobe and said, "Look, man, you got to start passing the ball, man. Ain't no I in team." And you know what Kobe said? "He ain't no I in team, but there's a me in that MF."
0: That's a true fact. That's a true statement. I'm just saying. Does it? I mean, LeBron was on that ride for a minute when he was in Cleveland. Yeah. He couldn't get no rings, so he had to go build another. He had to go manufacture a team to make himself win. Now, I'm not dogging him out for it, because there's a lot of guys that put themselves together.
2: That's easier to do in basketball.
0: Paul Pierce and what's his name?
2: Allen.
0: Ray Allen and what's his name from Minnesota?
3: Garnett.
0: Kevin Garnett. They put a team together and ran it back.
2: So, good question right now. Did LeBron have that mindset when he went to Philly?
0: Yeah, it's going to be easy for him.
2: About Philly.
0: LeBron, no, they loaded. They are loaded. Even if he drops off way, if he goes to single digits averaging, he's still on that ride. He on the train.
2: Still on the train.
0: He's on that train.
2: And he can have his swan song.
0: Yeah. That's just, I mean, they could give him the rocking chair and everything, because he done after this year.
2: So, wait a minute. So, it was Cleveland, Miami, L.A., and 76ers. Are those the only four teams he's been with?
0: Yeah. That's all the teams I know he's been with.
3: Mm-hmm.
0: You want to count the USA team? He got a couple gold medals, but he did get some bronze, too. And then he came back with some zeros, too.
2: Yeah.
0: Okay. I'm just letting you know. This is not dog out LeBron. I'm just saying it happens.
2: How many chips does he have? One in Cleveland and one in Miami.
3: He's got two in Miami, one in Cleveland, and one in L.A.
0: Right. He got four. And how many championships did he go to?
3: More than that.
0: Okay.
2: Right.
3: Significantly more than that.
0: I'm just saying. Several. Me, and we still got him in that whole GOAT thing. Got him in the whole GOAT thing. He's still in that GOAT thing.
3: He's still number two on my list. So.
0: He's number two on your list?
3: He's still number two on my
0: list. Damn. Where the hell is Bill Russell? Bill Russell at?
3: I mean, you want him? I can knock Bill Russell into that two spot.
0: I'm just asking.
3: Knock LBJ to three.
0: I'm just asking where do people put Bill Russell?
3: Probably behind the top two that everyone is fighting over. I'm just saying.
2: How many championships Bill Russell got? Like 7 or 8 or something like that?
0: No, he got 13.
2: 13 championships.
0: No, he got on his rings on his fingers. So 5, 6. He got them something. Dude, he got championships. He got a ton of championships.
2: Yep. Yeah.
3: 11-time NBA champion. But again, that was in his... So he ended up... It was including his coaching career. His coaching career, he got two as a coach.
0: Got two as a coach.
3: Yeah, so he's got 9 as a player.
0: He's a player coach, though, Miz. He was a player coach. He wasn't just a coach on the sidelines. He was a player coach.
3: Yeah, you're right. He had, that's why they point out.
2: That's the greatest of all time, man. That's the GOAT.
0: I'm just asking. I mean, I'm going to say this.
2: Name somebody else close.
3: Michael.
2: How many? Six? Five?
3: He's got six. And I think that's as many championship games as he's played in, too.
0: He never played a game seven.
3: Well, he played a game seven.
0: Did he?
3: Yeah. When he played, wasn't that when he played Utah?
0: No, that was six.
3: Was that six?
0: Yeah, that was in six.
2: Did Michael leave as the NBA's top scorer?
0: No, Kareem was the all-time leading scorer. Mm-hmm. Kareem has always been, and then LeBron got him.
2: So that furthers my argument about Bill Russell.
0: I'm not sitting here trying to tell y'all to change your mind. Because if anybody come to me and say Michael Jordan is the greatest player, I would not say no, he's not. Because of what Michael Jordan did for the league, how he transformed this league, okay? Okay? I agree with people. But if you want to go old school and you want to know who the great ones are, I'm going to tell you what. It's those big guys first. Chamberlain. Yeah. Russell. Okay? Abdul-Jabbar. Those are the guys that took you to the next level. Then there were Magic and Bird. And then there's Michael Jordan. And then anybody after that. You can have everybody you want after that. The door opened up for everybody.
2: I don't argue. I'm not arguing with you about that.
0: The best point, the best shooter, guard shooting, Steph Curry.
2: Yeah.
0: Steph Curry. He learned to shoot that ball. And he shot it.
2: That's when big men dominated the league, man. And yeah, that big. Remember, they changed the rule because of Lou Alcindor, and he couldn't. They took away the dunk for a while.
0: Right.
2: Remember?
0: You weren't allowed to dunk. Hey, you got to watch that ABA special. I watched that, and thank God for the ABA because they changed the NBA game forever. I know they went belly up and they teams started going and they did things, but that go to that, watch that. That's on Prime, ain't it? It's on Prime.
2: I watched it from start to finish, and they were highlighting Rick Barry. You know, Rick Barry was the one of the main guys that caused the ABA to do as well as it did. And what was the big center down in? Artis Gilmore.
0: Oh my. Hey. So Philly E, he want to dip in right now. He said, hey, Wilt averaged 33 versus Russell. So you just remember that.
2: Hey, I told you about Wilt.
0: I don't care about Wilt. Wait a minute. Now. Wilt didn't win those games, though. He didn't win no championship games over Russell.
2: You know, I'm a Wilt fan. You know, I told you Wilt taught me how to play racquetball.
0: I got you. We got to go to a break.
2: I'm a Wilt Chamberlain man, but that's a great, you know, that should be one of the all-time debates, Bill Russell or Wilt Chamberlain.
0: I go with Russ right now because he won the championships head to head. It's against head to head. It don't matter how many points you scored, how many games did you win? That's all I'm saying. How many games did you win against your opponent, against who you went man to man with? Just saying.
2: So then the back to that ABA thing, you know, I watched that in the Artis Gilmore. What was it? It was somebody else that was dominant in the ABA.
0: Well, you know it was Dr. J. You know who it was. Oh, it was Dr. J. What's wrong with you? How you going to forget the name of Dr. J? You know what? We going to a break. Get to the break real quick. 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

0: course, Matt the Hitman Mizzler, best guy in the Bizzler, and you got Larry Lee. We call him Big Schwee.
1: Yeah.
0: We talking about, hey, we were just talking about this off the air, so I thought I'd bring this on the air. The value of the teams don't really matter with anything because, you don't go to the Super Bowl because you're worth more than any other team. You just, right. It's just the value of the teams. Who do you think the number one football team, NFL football team in the country is?
2: How about them Cowboys?
0: How about them Cowboys? Jer.
1: Yep.
0: Okay.
1: That's why. That's probably why they ain't gone back to the Super Bowl. He's still making so much money. It don't matter.
0: He's making way too much money,
1: you
0: know, man.
1: What? I'll tell y'all this. Jerry Jones is the NFL.
0: Yeah. Yeah, I agree.
1: Jerry Jones has his hands in a lot of other stuff that the public doesn't know about when it comes to the NFL.
0: Miz knows. Ask Miz.
2: I've been around when it's been glory old days. I've been around when it hadn't been.
1: Nothing illegal. But, you know, at one time, I don't know if it still is, he had the marketing rights to the Raiders in Vegas. He had the marketing rights to the Chargers in L.A. Jerry Jones is a bad man, man. Now he's getting, if you noticed, Netflix is getting involved now with the NFL.
0: Yeah.
1: That's Jerry Jones.
0: Jerry Jones invested in Netflix?
1: Yep.
0: Oh, wow. That's why they giving them, they keeping Jerry happy. Jerry real happy, ain't he?
1: Yes, sir. Yes, sir. Jerry Jones is the man in the NFL.
0: That's just amazing. That's just amazing how this one man comes in, buys the Dallas Cowboys, and he the man now. He the man.
1: He the man. I know the way he runs his team and all that kind of stuff is something different. But I've had on two occasions to have a great conversation with Jerry Jones. And at one time, he was looking for a head coach. And this is when I was working for the Lions. And he was at the Super Bowl. He pulled me to the side and grilled me about Terry Donahue, my college coach. Mm-hmm. He was very serious. Terry Donahue, basically, I heard, had the Cowboy job at one time. But there was one eventually, I learned Terry Donahue told me Jerry Jones wanted to make sure he was still involved with personnel or something like that. And Terry Donahue said, no, I want to be able to make my own decisions when it comes to personnel. So that didn't come together. And the second time I ever met with Jerry Jones was when he went in the Hall of Fame class with Ken Easley,
0: mm-hmm.
1: and my best buddy
0: right.
1: from college, and so we were all hanging out that weekend. And Jerry was a lot of fun, man. A good dude. Sorry about that. Good dude, cracking up, man, and fun. Maybe what he handles his business is something different, but you know, as a just a guy hanging out, a lot of fun.
0: Detroit Lions are number 26. They're number 27, excuse me. They're down minus two. They're number 27 in money. It's their evaluation is $8.02 billion.
1: Yep, 8 billion. They're in 8 billion. Well, that's what the Broncos went for 2 or 3 years ago was 8 billion. So now that you know they're worth even more.
0: Broncos are worth, according to this data, $9.8 billion.
1: Yeah, the recent ownership group bought them at $8 billion. So they've increased, and that's one thing that the NFL owners love about Goodell is he's a commissioner that's making them money. You know, and they can't argue with that.
0: No, you can't. Why would you argue against that? That's why they're keeping him where he is. Because he makes them money. More money, more money, more money.
1: He does about 50, 60 million himself, you know. So, Rodgers in a good spot. But he's, word on the street, Huggy Bear, is that maybe another year or two, Roger being commissioner.
0: Really?
1: Yeah.
0: I think they ain't enjoying the money, or what's up?
1: No, it's more so him than them, you know.
0: I get it. I got it.
1: Yeah.
0: It happens. I mean, yeah.
1: Nope. There'd be some interesting candidates, you know, coming up. I know a few guys that I know they would consider and that kind of thing. So there's some interesting NFL stuff going to start happening in the next year or two.
0: Well, it's just interesting how the money is out there now.

0: Larry, can you come see me? I was like, oh man, I'm going to get cut. So I leave and go up to the office and I said, hey, Mr. Thomas. He says, Larry, do you know why we're on strike right now? I said, yes, sir, I do. I said, we, the players, feel we need, you know, more of the gross revenues. We want 55% gross, of the gross revenues. He says, you seem to be well up on it. I said, I kind of know, you know, it's my second year. And da-da-da-da. He said, that's all I wanted to know.
1: Wow.
0: And then he, that was it.
1: Really? He didn't know?
0: Huh?
1: He didn't know why y'all was on strike?
0: I guess he knew, but I guess he was just checking
1: me. He wanted
0: me
1: to see if the players knew why they were on the strike.
0: And or if I was, you know, so to make a long story short, if you talk to any Detroit Lions players from my era,
1: right,
0: Wes Thomas was not well liked because he was known to be stingy and, you know, wouldn't pay and everything. But for some reason, he took a liking to me. I don't know why. But then I ended up owning a limousine service, and Russ Thomas would use me and hire my limo service. Me and Mark Nichols, wide receiver for the Lions. He was the number one draft pick our year. And man, Russ Thomas kept our limo service in working, kept us working, man. So I don't have a horror story to tell about Russ Thomas, but a lot of Detroit Lions guys of my era, they did not like Russ Thomas, man. Did not. He was protecting Mr. Ford's money, you know. So, but I for some reason he liked me. I don't know why to this day.
1: Cause you was the squeal. You was the one that tell the deal. You was the squeal, man.
0: You said I was the mole?
1: Exactly. You was the mole.
0: I didn't say nothing that I couldn't say in front of my teammates. I didn't say nothing behind their backs or nothing. But I don't know why he picked me. Larry, come see me. And I'm like, oh, my God, the general manager wants me to come. I'm just a backup offensive lineman, man. What do you want to see me for? rest in peace, Russ Thomas, Mr. Thomas. Yep, rest in peace.
1: That's what I want to know, the inside source. There you go, Larry. You really helped out on the strike, Larry. I guess you did. Because he went back and told Mr. Ford, they really know what they're talking about. They know what they want.
0: That young player, Larry Lee, know what's going on, I guess. I don't know. But like I said, he used the limo. We found out we had a limo service, and man, he used us on a regular to bring players in, you know, that they were considering the draft. And it wasn't free agency back then, but, you know, players that got cut, they were brought in. I remember, and I used to drive when I could during the off seasons, and I remember going to pick up Eric Allen. They were bringing Eric Allen in.
1: Yeah, that's good.
0: And me and Eric talked all the way from the airport in my limo and all that. Yeah, so, yeah, good stuff, man. Thank you, Mr. Thomas.
1: Wow. Russ Thomas. Wow, he was trying to help you out. He donated money to you. See, I mean, he made you money on your limo service.
0: He figured I wasn't making none as a player. Let me help him out.
1: He knew your contract, so let's help Larry out. Larry's a good guy.
0: Let me tell you, you know, I was a fifth-round draft choice in 1981. I had a $20,000 signing bonus and a three-year deal, 40, 50, 60.
1: Wow.
0: See, you was a fourth round pick, right?
1: Yeah.
0: So you did better than that.
1: I mean, times have changed, Larry. It's over the years, through the years, you know, groceries got higher.
0: And boy, you couldn't tell me I wasn't rich, man. I bought my mama a car and everything. I had a $20,000 signing bonus, man. Shucks. I was big time.
1: Well, nobody could tell you anything.
0: No, man. Hell, to show you how times have changed, my ninth year in the league, I signed a one-year deal for like $220,000 or something like that. Man, those guys will laugh at that nowadays. That ain't even their lunch money nowadays.
1: I mean, you know, things get a little high. I mean, you know, hey, that's okay, right?
0: What's the veteran

0: minimum in the NFL now, $400,000 or $500,000, I think. I think there's not a player in, if you over 3 years vested, you can't make less than $450,000, I think.
1: Right.
0: The minimum is now. And the rookie, what's the rookie minimum?
1: I don't even know.
0: I think the rookie makes at least $200,000 now, I think. I don't care if he was a free agent or ninth round, 150th draft pick. You can't make less than, I think it's 200 now. I don't know what the minimums are anymore, but it's not what we played for. I know that.
1: Jim was the days. They were simpler and easier and kinder. You know, everybody got along.
0: Everybody got along, man. But on the other hand, though, the owners were not making the kind of monies that these owners are making now.
1: No, the TV wasn't there. None of that. We didn't. Cable was coming into existence when I was in college. You know what I'm saying? They were just getting. They got the superstations going, TBS, and all of those. Right. But they was coming into cable. Cable was coming.
0: I'm going to remind you of something. Every training camp, when the NFL security came to the training camp, what was their line? Stay out of Vegas.
1: Yep.
0: Don't be caught in Vegas. Don't be caught on cameras in Vegas. Don't be in Vegas. Vegas, Vegas. No, no, no. Now look.
1: Now NFL, they want you in Vegas. They want to do a pictorial of you in Vegas. They want you to buy the poolside. They want you to spend your money. They want you to gamble. They want you to do all the things you ain't supposed to be doing.
0: Exactly, man. That's how times have changed, man. They used to preach to us, stay out of Vegas. Don't be caught in Vegas. Don't be caught on cameras in Vegas.
1: Just don't make any purchases online in our building. We good.
0: Exactly. I remember that one. That one and weapons, remember?
1: Yep.
0: They would build up. Don't be caught in training camp or nowhere with a weapon.
1: Right.
0: Don't bring no weapons into this, you know, organization. Oh, those were the days, man.
1: That was good. I was cool with it. It was great. I mean, I ain't had no weapons. I didn't possess any weapons, so I was cool with that, long as nobody else did.
0: I didn't have a weapon. but that was some of these stories, man. Jimmy Williams, you know Jimmy?
1: Uh-huh.
0: I shouldn't say his name.
1: You shouldn't say his name. You should just say Jimmy Doe.
0: Yeah, well, I won't tell the story now, though. He had a weapon.
1: Needless to say, yeah.
0: Oh, some of them training camp stories, man. Yeah. Sometimes I think these guys, in some ways, they're a lot crazier than we were. But on the other hand, I think some of them are a lot of our guys were. What do you think? We were crazier or they're crazier now?
1: We were crazy. I think that we were more daring. You know, now everybody's got to prove that they're tough. So you got to prove it. Back in the day, you didn't have to prove you was tough. You just told them where you were from. I'm from Southern Pines, North Carolina. You better respect me.
0: But, you know, I think, well, the hazing has kind of gone away, too. They used to haze a lot more with us than they do now.
1: Yeah, you get taped to the goalpost and different things like that. You get nickeled. You get pennied in your room. Remember that?
0: Yeah.
1: You get all kinds of things. They put glue in your key slot so you couldn't get in your room. All of those things.
0: Just make them sing or something at training camp. No, I remember, you know how rookies are supposed to bring the donuts?
1: Yep.
0: Well, my second year, the rookies that year, they supposed to bring the donuts. They bought Dunkin' Donut boxes with rocks in them.
1: Wow.
0: And so
1: How'd that go over?
0: You know it didn't. So we grabbed all their keys out of their pants, took them off the rings, and put them all in a big old shoebox. So it was like 75, 100 keys in the shoebox. And then we shook them all up. So they were there for hours trying to figure out what key was what.
1: Oh, my God. That's crazy.
0: Oh, we got them back big time, man. Big time. Yeah. Crazy inside NFL stories. The thing that amazed me most when I was a rookie, a youngster, was how many guys on the team smoked cigarettes.
1: Oh, my God.
0: I couldn't believe it. I was like, these guys are smoking, man, in the locker room.
1: They came from the South. They were smoking heavy, too, boy. Yeah, smoking heavy cigarettes.
0: I was like, man, these guys, I'm thinking the NFL, you know, pro athletes and all that. Them dudes were smoking some cigarettes, man. Yeah,
1: they didn't really press it too much back in those days.
2: No.
1: You know?
2: No.
1: So we're going to go to a break, and we got the book coming on. That would be John Borton from the Wolverine magazine, Wolverine.com. We're going to find out what he sees and what he hears and what's going on with camp in his eyes. All on the other side, you're listening to the M Zone on the Big 1050.
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5: The Minnesota Vikings named Kyler Murray as their starting quarterback for the regular season yesterday, ending the competition between him and J.J. McCarthy. Murray will now have the rest of training camp and three preseason games to get reps with the first team in preparation for the Vikings opener against the Packers on September 13th. Head coach Kevin O'Connell said that both quarterbacks will get time in Saturday's preseason game against the Giants. I'm Adam Abdallah.
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0: Jamie Morris, Matt the Hitman Mizzler, best guy in the Bizzler, and you got Larry Lee. We call him Big Sweet when he's with us, but joining us is the book. And that would be John Borton from the Wolverine magazine, Wolverine.com. John, it's another year. It's new. A lot of newness going on. But doesn't it feel like this team is, I feel much better about this team. I feel like this team is, they may be able to do some things. They're my dark horse right now.
1: I think you should feel better about it, Jamie, in just about every way, from the coaching to the experience gained to the talent added. There's a whole lot of things that this program has going for it right now. Does that mean that it's going to be able to hold up against one of the toughest schedules I've ever seen a Michigan team put together? That remains to be seen. That's the big question to me, is how well it plays in the toughest of the toughest games. And there are more of those than usual. But, I look at Kyle Whittingham coming in here, and I think people feel better about it now than they even did when he signed on, because the way he's gone about it and operated and all the respect that he has gotten and he just brings through what he has done. And the coordinators, you listen to these guys. These guys know what they're doing. When you're talking about from offense to defense to offensive line coaching and right down the line, this is a crew that's had a lot of different success and now can bring that toughness and that that ability to what they admittedly say is a higher level of talent. And where's it going to be? How's it going to play out? You know, people have asked me all summer long, how's Michigan going to be? But it keeps coming back to the thing of, okay, well, you tell me how much better the quarterback's going to be, especially in the big games, and I'll tell you how much better Michigan's going to be. Because if the quarterback is significantly better, this team is going to be really, really good.
0: Well, John, you got my first number one big question for you is how good will the offensive line be? I mean, we've got guys, I've heard between 8 to 10 guys that could be the starters on this offensive line. I'm really looking for the first 5 or maybe 6 just to be in case. But I'm hearing good things about this offensive line. They're battling for positions and different things like that. Sounds like some guys that have been hurt, they're feeling better and they're practicing. So I can tell you how good the quarterback's going to be if he has confidence in the offensive line that's blocking for him.
1: Yeah, and that's a really good point. When I say quarterback means quarterback plus his friends.
0: Mm-hmm.
1: Quarterback plus an offensive line that pass blocks better. Quarterback plus a better receiving core. And I think he's going to have both of those things. So, yeah, I offensive line, absolutely. You're looking at, 3 guys back that started last year.
0: Mm-hmm.
1: Blake Frazier and Jake Ganera at center, and then Andrew Sprague. But you, as you mentioned, you know, guys that are getting better that were hurt last year. You've got Evan Link that could move inside. He's gotten some snaps out at that left tackle, but he could move inside and man that left guard. Andrew Babalola, we've been talking about him since mm-hmm. he arrived a year ago, lost the first year to a knee injury, but he's healthy now, and so he's competing, and he's another guy that, you know, if he's one of the best 5, he could play inside. So you look right down the line, and all of these guys kind of went through the wars last year in various ways, whether it be healing up or whether it be on the field. And I think they're going to be in a better position and better coached. Again, Jim Harding, a guy that is super well-respected, has put guys in the NFL. And, I don't know that they come out the gate looking like, these teams that won national awards, but they could get there in time. And so, how soon? And like I said, you're going to have a more dynamic receiving core, especially if you have an offense that runs the quarterback more and he isn't a threat. I think that they're going to have that. I think they're going to have a really good rushing attack, which could open some things up for one Mr. Bryce Underwood.
0: Again, you're listening to John Borden from the Wolverine magazine, Wolverine.com. John, let's talk about the running game. Again, we talked about this offensive line, where what they could be potentially, but this running back tandem, or may trifecta, I've been quoted that this could be one of the best backfields that Michigan's had in quite a long time.
1: Well, yeah, I think it could be a very, very good one. You tell me again how like Savion Hyder comes along as a true freshman. Mm-hmm. You know, we hear all the great things. You know, you have to be able to do it on the field, and you have to not be hitting a wall midway when it really gets tough, and it is a different level of football. But everything that we hear, Savion Hyder is going to be good enough to be on the field at the same time as a Jordan Marshall, whether that be in a loaded backfield, whether that's he splits out to end position, whatever it might be, and you put team him with Jordan Marshall, who is just a breath away from a 1,000-yard rusher, and I think gets over the top this year. I would say a third one that you can't ignore is Bryson Cudstall, who came in last year when Marshall was hurt, and he is one tough runner. He'll hit you. He really likes the mm-hmm. physical part of the game. And you add in, like I said, I believe that Bryce Underwood, if you've seen how the offensive coordinator has run his quarterbacks in recent history, I think you're going to see Bryce Underwood tuck it away more and be such a threat that that will open things up for the running backs, for the receivers in the passing game. So, I think it this rushing attack is going to be really, really big. The only thing that could hold it back a little bit would be is if the passing game has not advanced enough to where you got defenses loaded up against the run, because they're not respecting the pass. And I don't foresee that happening. I think it did to an extent last year. I don't see it as much this year.
0: No, I don't see it either, John. John, what do you make of the fan base going? They're going crazy a little bit over the whole idea of Coach Whittingham not hating the Buckeyes. I mean, look, it takes time to. I think he needs to see it. I think he needs to be a part of it. I think he needs to participate in it before he can declare, "I hate the Buckeyes." I get it, but he's new to it. Somebody who moved here from Massachusetts, I knew about the rivalry. Until you experience it, you don't get it.
1: Until you get popped in the mouth.
0: Exactly.
1: Eh? Yeah, I hear what you're saying, and he'll probably pick up his own grudges along the way. I mean, the first time that they get stopped by bomb sniffing dogs and held up outside that stadium, or
0: right.
1: The first time the helmets are stolen, or the first time they're getting flipped off by 80-year-old ladies along the bus route.
0: Exactly.
1: I get it, but I also get where he's coming from. You know, he doesn't feel like he has to. He feels like that would be fake of him at this time to just go out and say, I hate the Buckeyes. He wants to beat them, and I can tell you what, he can say whatever he wants. If he goes down there and beats the Buckeyes in year one, everybody's going to say he had just the right approach. He had just the right, you know, and if they happen to lose that game, you know, you're going to hear for a year, well, yeah, I guess you needed to, you know, be a little bit more angry or hate him a little bit more, this or that. It, you know, it's all dependent from a fan's perspective on that final score when that game is over with. And, you know, hey, you've got some recent success down in Columbus that you hadn't had for years and years and years. So, you know, why not build on it in year one?
0: Yeah, I love that idea. John, are you getting a feel when you talk to you guys have had a chance to talk to the offense and defensive coordinator? Coach Witt has been there quite a number of times. Are you getting a feel of which team's up at offense or defense? Who's ahead in camp? I know this is the second week, but again, I got to ask because that's what I want to know, who's winning.
1: Well, I guarantee you each side has its days, but I will tell you this. I spoke to Jason Beck, the offensive coordinator for the football preview that we do, mm-hmm. and he is one happy guy, along with the Whittingham, that this offensive line is getting to go against some of this defensive pressure that they're getting, because these guys up front, they're no joke. I mean, they don't have the biggest names yet, like some of the guys that you know, the Aiden Hutchinsons that went through here.
0: Right.
1: But I'm telling you, they're a handful. Cameron Brandt, Trey Pierce, Eno Etta. These guys are really putting the offensive line to the test every day. And then you throw in a healthy John Henry Daly at that defensive end that, you know, could wake up some echoes of you know, some of the better defensive ends that Michigan has had. So, you know, you're talking about a potential All-American there if he comes back fully, and they say he is healthy. You got some linebackers that are standing out. So I think this defense is going to be sneaky good. By that I mean you don't have maybe the headline names mm-hmm. that are going to immediately grab your attention. But I will tell you what, like I said, when I asked Jay Hill, excuse me, after he first got in here, who, when this thing's up and running, what do you want it to look like? And he talked about Jesse Minter and how they have some of the same ideas on defense, and he said he'd like it to look like a 23 Michigan defense, and that's no joke.
0: No, it's not. But John, think about that team. That team had you had go-to guys that you had backup guys when they needed to come out and get a rest and different. Do we have enough? Do we have a two? You know, a second team that could come in and do what that team did.
1: You know, I have just heard from Jay Hill on exactly that. He said, you know, you're not going to have 11 guys. You need about 24 guys
0: right.
1: that are going to be playing defense
0: yeah.
1: through the course of the season. And you look at some of the guys that the younger guys that we've heard about behind mm-hmm. the scenes that are in backup roles now, Dominic Nichols and David Pelepele, Nate Marshall, Jonah Leah, who as a backup defender, a transfer in, is really, really been good. Another transfer, Nathaniel Stalling, at one of those linebacker spots, is, according to his teammates, a tackling machine, and he was that last year at in another place. So. And you have a pretty veteran, increasingly so, secondary, where guys like Zeke Berry and G.R. Hill
0: mm-hmm.
1: And a potential Rod Moore, who was also said to be healthy, Smith Snowden's transferring in, a veteran. I think that you're going to get a lot out of your defensive backfield. And if this defense comes along, you've got guys, and there, you know, you talk about depth. Shamari Earl's coming into his own. Mason Curtis will knock your head off.
0: Mm-hmm.
1: Some of these guys, Jordan Young, who they were worried about losing in the portal, but did not. And so, yeah, I do believe you've got a lot of good young talent, and you're going to see. You have a non-conference schedule,
0: mm-hmm,
1: that, with one big exception, is really ripe for seeing a lot of guys on the field. Now, game two, Oklahoma, you're going to have to buckle it down, and you're not going to be running a ton of guys from the second and third string out, mm-hmm, here for the entire second half. It's just not going to be one of those kind of ball games. But you got a couple of games where I think we can see a lot of people on the field.
0: And John, and when you look at this, team, I mean, you see, you've got a lot. You've said a lot, but I mean, you got a young linebacking core. When I look at this, you got guys that, I mean, yes, they look good in practice, but they're gonna have to perform on Main Street. And that's the toughest thing to do. I mean, you get into that stadium, and you know it as well as I do. There's a lot of people singing that victors and everything like that that are expecting you to pull through. Some guys do. Some guys don't.
1: Yeah, that's a very fair point. And the thing is, they're not only new to being on the field as extensively as they will be.
0: Mm-hmm.
1: They're new to this system.
0: Right.
1: And Jay Hill runs a pretty complex system. It's based on that quarterback never quite knowing what the defense is going to do. Well, what does that mean? That means that the defense has to know everything backwards and forwards. So you might not see that immediately, and there might be some glitches defensively. And, a veteran quarterback like Oklahoma has might make you look a little suspect at times. That said, it's a long season, and you're going to be playing some really tough teams in the middle.
0: Mm-hmm.
1: It's not just that November where you're taking on Oregon and Ohio State.
0: Right.
1: I mean, the fact that you have to square up against Iowa, the fact that you have to square up against Penn State, as not even two of the headliner games, because you've got Indiana coming in. They're going to get some real, real tests. And so I think that both sides, we talked about the offense growing through the course of the season, but I think this defense, as much or more, will have to, maybe take it on the chin in parts of games, but then be able to adjust and react. And I think they will be coached in a way that they have a great opportunity to do that.
0: From a defensive standpoint, they're going to have to hold the ball and make field goals. I mean, make the offense do field goals from a defensive standpoint. You can't have long drives. And from an offensive standpoint, this team has got to strike and strike quickly as possible as they can. I get it. From what I've seen, you can run on Oklahoma. The Oklahoma team is a good team, and they've done some tremendous jobs. I mean, they fixed whatever was wrong with them a year ago. But yeah, Mateer is coming back, and you're right. He's had a taste of Michigan, but he gets a new taste in the home setting of the Big House.
1: Home setting. And a second-year quarterback, as opposed to a quarterback playing in what is second game of the year.
0: Mm-hmm.
1: That big, big difference in front of that crowd and that defense that was getting thrown at him. I think you could see a real change there from 1 year to the next. And, you know, that'll be kind of the test, won't it?
0: Mm-hmm.
1: Okay. How much have they grown up? Yes, they're at home, but to me, the bigger thing is you got guys that are in really key positions that are a year older, that have seen those situations, that have taken it on the chin, and now are ready to go. And I go back to something that Jordan Marshall said in spring ball, real leader on this team. I'll tell you what, I think that he is just going to be, he's an all-American captain in my viewpoint, and I've talked to a few down through the years. I think he said that, you know, it's on us to really come out firing this year. We didn't. We started slowly too many times a year ago, the offense, and that led to some things, you know, some games that were too close, and then, you know, eventually didn't go Michigan's way, especially in some of those big ball games. He wants to see, and he says that, you know, Bryce is definitely on the same page with that, faster starts. Really punching teams in the mouth, really making those early possessions be something special. And so that's something I think you have to look for, because you don't want, with, like you said, a defense that is going to be fairly young in spots, mm-hmm. put in position where they're going to have to really, okay, we gotta pitch a shutout here to stay in this ball game in the first half. It can't be that. It has to be an offense that comes out firing on all four cylinders in a lot of these games.
0: Yeah, the offense has got to the offense has got to score points, and the defense has got to play D. I mean, this is the thing. But I mean, everybody's got some. It sounds like to me everybody's got something to prove, including the coaching staff. They've come here and they've got players that from what I've learned, is they've never seen players like this or had players like this. That they've seen so many players that could play right now, and they're ready to play. And I mean, they upgraded their weightlifting program, and everybody's passed that test, 98%. So with all of that being said, I mean, look, you should look to having a great year. And I see the coordinators come in all excited, bright eyes, bushy tails, telling you guys at the press conferences how great practice was.
1: No doubt. And can you know, you talk about the coaching staff and the newcomers, and can you imagine the motivation for a guy like Kyle Whittingham, who was, you know, maybe slightly disrespected down the
0: slightly?
1: Street after
0: slightly?
1: 21 years? I'm just saying that.
0: Outside of the money that he got for doing what he did, slightly.
1: Yeah. So what is the kind of the suggestion there? They're hinting, well, coach, you know, it's been great, but you know, we got this other guy in waiting, and this and that. Can you imagine him now being the head coach, running out, touching that banner for a program that just, you know, a couple years back won a national championship and gets the kind of talent that can win national championships, and wanting to prove that, you know, I've got a whole heck of a lot left in the tank. And somebody said, you know, who remembers the head football coaches that look as in good a shape as Kyle Whittingham? I mean, he looks like he's ready to go, like he might jump in there on any given play. And these other guys, much younger up-and-comers, Jason Beck and mm-hmm. Jay Hill, like I talked about, these guys have been really, really good in other places, in places that don't get as much attention, New Mexico and Utah and Brigham Young. But they've been really, really good at what they do. Now they get to do it on as big a stage as you're going to get mm-hmm. in college football.
0: The Big Ten.
1: Oh, no doubt. And they, I believe, you know, you talk about something to prove. I think that they understand they're pretty good at what they do. Now they get to do it in a way that gets massive, massive attention every single week. And you're playing some of the best teams in the country. You're playing a recent national champion in Indiana, and you're playing national championship contenders this year in Ohio State and Oregon and, you know, right down the line. Like I said, even the games that, because of what I just mentioned, don't grab the biggest headlines, Iowa will always punch you in the mouth. And Penn State with a new coach and, you know, even a guy that would like to make an impression up in that also in the state of Michigan that will come down and want to generate his own attention.
0: Mm-hmm.
1: But I just think that, yeah. And if you're some of these guys that haven't been able to, that are very skilled, but haven't been able to get the kind of attention that they will if they do what they are capable of doing. Like I said, a John Henry Daly on the defensive side of the football, or a J.J. Buchanan at a receiver spot that Kyle Whittingham said the other day is unguardable at times on 50-50 balls.
0: That's
1: so
0: true.
1: You know, that's a lot of great talk and great motivation and great skill, but now you get the chance to do it in a way that will be recognized and will be on those ESPN highlights every night.
0: Well, John, look, time's up for us today, but I look forward to having our conversations for the upcoming season and into the season. So we'll keep the target on the offense and the defense and the special teams.
1: It's going to be a fun one, Jamie, and I think it's you know, Michigan fans are excited, and they really have a real reason to be because, you know, it's coming to come down to that handful of best of the best games, and how are they able to hold up?
0: Exactly. John, appreciate you coming on today. You have a great day and a great rest of the week, and we'll talk to you next week.
1: Appreciate it.
0: That's John Borden from the Wolverine magazine, Wolverine.com. We're going to go to a break. We come down, we're going to lock down the Wolverines with Isaiah Hole on the other side. 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

0: the Hitman Mizzler, best guy in the Vizzler. You got Larry Lee, we call him Big Sweet, and joining us is the man I love to hear. And give me, he tell it like it is, that's T-I-E-S, Locked On Wolverine host, Isaiah Hole. What's up, Isaiah? How you doing, man?
1: Oh, I'm really sad right now.
0: Why?
1: To be honest.
0: Why are you sad? Why are you sad?
1: Well, I just, I went back and rewatched Spider-Man, and after they turned the lights back on, you think you've seen all the post credits. Turns out that there's another post credit scene, and it turns out he died.
0: See, you almost made me give one away. I almost gave one away. I told Miz I wouldn't tell him about it, and you almost made me mess up. I got to stop.
1: Yeah, well, it doesn't really matter either way because he's dead now, so we can just move forward.
0: Hey, more room for Miles to come in. We still got Miles, the young Spider-Man.
1: Oh no, he died in that same post credit trip.
0: Okay, well, we'll find another one. There's Ghost Spider-Man too, Spider-Woman.
1: He's already dead, but Ghost Spider-Man's already dead.
2: Wow. Oh, wait, if he's already dead, then that's not worth me hitting that for.
0: Isaiah, you had a chance to go over to Schembechler Hall. You saw Coach's reaction, Coach Whittingham's reaction to why it went so viral on him saying, hey, I don't hate Ohio State. Doesn't it take time to get hate? Don't you have to play the opponent first and find out what all of this is about before you start to hate them? I get it. I'm from Massachusetts. I had to come and learn about these rivalries that Michigan plays.
1: I mean, yeah, the way I put it kind of in my show after that was, like, I don't have a problem with it. I mean, let's just look at it neutrally here. Like, mm-hmm. This is a guy who spent his entire coaching career and playing career, for the most part, on the West Coast.
0: Right.
1: Mostly in the state of Utah, mm-hmm. right? But at the same time, like, he's been in BYU and Utah and all of that. So it's kind of like, well, what do you expect him to say? What do you expect him to do here as far as that's concerned, right? Like, you expect him to just automatically, like, come in and just say something that he doesn't feel? Like, once he gets into the rivalry itself, like, he's going to get a bit of a understanding, right? Mm-hmm. He's going to have that understanding. And where he was right is that you don't need to have the hate to beat Ohio State. Like, you just have to have focus. And every single thing that he said about, yeah, we didn't change anything in terms of, like, we still have the dedicated drills every single practice. We still have the countdown clocks. We still have them on the mind all of the time, right? Like, he did very well at Utah against BYU, right? So, like, he knows what a rivalry is about. It doesn't have to be about vitriol. And honestly, like, one of the things that I think about this rivalry in and of itself is it used to be, even 10 years ago. So, like, I see people, players from 10 years ago being like, say it ain't so. And it's like, this rivalry wasn't what it is right now when you played people from 2016, right? Like, it took the toxicity of the MSU rivalry that's existed since D'Antonio arrived and it amped it up several notches, right? It's become the type of thing where, like, I don't see where it's fun for anyone for 364 days on either side because it's just toxic. So if Kyle Whittingham looks at it and says, you know what, we can find a way to do this without it being hate, fine. But you better also understand that, like, if he loses that game, he's gonna understand in a hurry, in a bad way, what the, you know, the vitriol that comes with the rivalry, because he will not have, he can lose to Oklahoma, he can lose to Indiana and Oregon, and Michigan fans will give him some leash. Not as much leash as I think he probably thinks, but they'll give him some leash. But if you lose to Ohio State, you know, he could go 11-0 into that game and lose that game, and he's, that leash is gone, right? So that's the thing I don't know if he understands, because I just don't know if you understand it until you live it. But, like, I don't believe for a second that a guy who coached under Urban Meyer, who has both Tony Alford and Kerry Combs on his staff, is just going around thinking that this is a nothing rivalry.
0: Right. I believe that he's been in a rivalry. They call it the Holy War that they have each and every year. I'm not comparing that there, but he knows what a rivalry is. And again, I believe that he needs to be experience that rivalry and know what it is, and go with it.
1: Mm-hmm. Yeah, I mean, exactly. And it's, as long as the preparation is there, right? Like, as long as, like, it's, there's a focus put on it, you know, it's, I don't think you can expect someone from the Church of Latter-day Saints to suddenly come into Ann Arbor and suddenly be like, you know what? F those guys, you know, like, let's just be real about that. Right. Like, he's going to be a little bit more genteel because that's just kind of who he is and what he's been around for the last, you know, 40 years, ultimately, between his playing time at BYU, coaching as defensive coordinator. I mean, even just the fact that his, before his head coaching job and all the other coaching jobs, right? Like, he, you know, was around with his father as well. So it's the same deal. So, like, to act like, okay, this is bad, I think it's more problematic that Bryce Underwood said to John Fanta that it's just any other game, because he knows different.
0: Right.
1: But at the same time, if these guys are essentially trying to, like, take the pressure off of themselves, whether it's Whittingham or Bryce Underwood, then fine. You know, like, let them take some pressure off themselves, prepare in secret, prepare quietly, and show us that you get it. And we won't know that till, I mean, we'll know a little bit, you know, early season if they get how to do things in Ann Arbor. But, you know, like, on that final Saturday in November, that's when we'll know, okay, it's, does he get it? Because that's one of the things that the opposite was seemingly true for Ryan Day for a little while, was that there's too much focus on Michigan, right? So once he kind of seemingly kind of backed off that a little bit, then they finally got their win in kind of a period. And honestly, Sherrone Moore didn't hate Ohio State enough given what he was doing in and around surrounding that game, right? So it's not about hate. It's about constant preparation, constant focus, constant preparedness, right? Like, Kyle Whittingham wasn't wrong. Hate does not win that game. It's, you know, Ohio State wasn't beating Michigan every year under Urban Meyer because Urban Meyer hated Michigan more. I don't even think Urban Meyer truly hates Michigan, right? I think it's more that he was more prepared and won the trenches every single year, won the rushing battle every single year. If there's a team more poised to probably win that rushing battle, if you're to look at what Michigan should be on paper versus what Ohio State should be on paper, it's probably Michigan. So if you build the better trenches, you prepare more to beat them up front, chances are you're probably going to win that game because that's what history suggests. So that's the more important thing than I see red and I'm just angry about it.
3: You know, I was going to say there's a mentality too, and Jamie has learned it a little bit from me. Being an Ohio boy, and I understand the Ohio State-Michigan, rivalry. But then I went to UCLA, and I understand the USC-UCLA rivalry. It's not, and he comes from the West, and it's not that intense out that way like it is back here. And Jamie gets on my case all the time about us hanging out with the USC guys, even though they were our rivals and that kind of thing. So there's just a little different mentality, and coach is going to eventually learned it, I guess, from back this way, because he's a Western part of the country kind of guy.
1: Yeah, and that's kind of why, like, yeah, you should probably stop dropping that he's, you know, Urban Meyer's one of his best friends in pretty much any opportunity that he gets, right? But, like, I mean, that exists here, too, right? Like, you know, Jared Irons, yeah, I remember meeting him on your show here, Jamie, right, when he did in-store at Buffalo Wild Wings back in, like, 2019 or so, and, mm-hmm. like, he was talking about Orlando Pace being one of his best friends, right? Like, it happens. I think part and parcel, too, you have to keep this in mind, that, like, the rivalry in large part has gotten as toxic as it has because Michigan started winning again after Ohio State considered its birthright. So, like, it's... It, it,

0: Michigan so much that, like, he hated Michigan, but at the same time, he was coming to practices at the end of his life, right? So it's, you know, it just kind of depends. We just learned lately that sports can be more soap opera, and people are enjoying the soap opera. But if you win the games, like, Lloyd Carr wasn't, like, out there pounding gavels and things of that nature. And he was very good in that rivalry until Jim Tressel came along. Really, it's more about the Ohio side hating the Michigan side than vice versa. It's more so just, can you feel the team that gets it? Because that was the thing with Rich Rod, is Rich Rod didn't seem to care, right? Like, that's why everyone bought into Brady Hoke when he came. Because when Brady Hoke came, he went and pounded the podium and said that the most important game on the schedule, and everyone was like, oh, he won me over, because Rich Rod just didn't seem to care about Ohio State singularly. So, and then no one questioned it with Jim Harbaugh because they knew who Jim Harbaugh was.
1: And I think you hit the tack on the head. He's more of a religious kind of guy, and I think that has a lot to do with it as well, you know, and I think you hit the tack on the head with that comment.
0: Yeah, and, you know, like, I am too, right? Like, I'm sitting here wearing my Jesus King hat as I'm talking to you. I deal with my fair share of, because I've become more prominent in the eyes of Ohio State fans with all the Connor Stallion stuff. Like, they want to talk to me like I'm on the team or like I'm a fan, right? Like the fans do down in Columbus. So, like, I don't think that goes both ways as much either, right? Like, I think it's a little bit more of a, you get Michigan people are, you know, like, we tend to be more focused on several other things in general, right? Because it's like there's more than one major rivalry that we have. We've got one football team that's in the pro level, one baseball team that's at the pro level, one, you know, basketball team that's at the pro level, and two colleges that share a state.
2: Right.
0: So it's a little bit different, because when you go to Ohio, you've got everything split in two or three, depending on, you know, like, obviously they've got three major cities. They've got, you know, two football teams. They've got two baseball teams, right? So the one thing the entire state can get behind is their hate for Michigan. So as a result, like, they have more ire, right? Like, they end up, like, I'm not kidding you, after Michigan lost to Ohio State this last year, I got messages from Ohio State fans saying that they hope I die on my way home.
2: Wow.
0: Right? Like, they are that level of hateful. I don't expect Michigan people to be that hateful, and honestly, I don't think that they should be. Let that come from Ohio, because isn't it more of the, you know, if you're going to do leaders and best, you know, and all of that stuff, then you look at it and say, yeah, that's the most important game on the schedule. We're going to prepare for it. We've got to prepare for other games as well. Like, we're not taking anything lightly. We're still doing things throughout the year to prepare for them. But, like, you know, when the time comes, we'll do it. As long as when the time comes, you do it. That's the thing that matters the most.
2: No, you're right, Isaiah. Let me ask you a football question. You've been to a couple of the coordinators' pressers, and you went to Whittingham's pressers. Offense and defense, who's in the lead right now? Who's ahead of who?
0: Special teams. Next question.
3: I like it. Just two words. That's it.
0: Yeah, that's it. That's what we're going to do from now on. We're just going to find the two-word answer, and then we'll leave some dead air. And,
2: what, is Jim Harbaugh here again? Come on. Come on. Give me more than that.
0: I mean, defense is still ahead, but, you know, like, offense has more work to do. But at the same time, Kyle Whittingham said that there's the – if you were to sit there and say what part of the team has made the biggest improvements – since spring till now, it's the pass game. And that's the entire pass game battery. He said it kind of starts with the offensive line and pass protection. That's taken a big step forward, you know, and that's made Bryce more comfortable. And Bryce is, a lot of the things that they asked him to work on, that he's managed to fix, or at least, you know, look good. We'll see when it comes time for the season. you know, but like, and then they've just been able to have better timing, better anticipation, better confidence, all of that stuff, and being able to hit those receivers. And again, Andrew Marsh, J.J. Buchanan, Celesi Moa, and even Jamie Frank.

0: bench is starting to kind of figure things out in ways that he wasn't in the spring. So I think all those things are working together. But yeah, I think the defense is still ahead.
1: Mm-hmm.
0: I think the most important thing is, I remember back in spring talking to Jay Hill, and he, you know, he was talking about play calling and stuff. He's like, we're not just throwing stuff out there. We know what we're doing. And then we get to Jason Beck last week, and he says, we're not just throwing something out there. We know what we're doing. You got Kerry Combs out there who's, you know, he doesn't have to say it. You saw it in the bowl game. Even though when I asked him, I said, what allowed you to make that big turnaround in one game? Went from being, you know, one of the worst special teams units in the country for the entire season to suddenly getting turnovers, having actual return games, gaining yards instead of just, you know, fair catching everything and all of that looked positively improved. It's clear he also knows what he's doing. Cal Whittingham and everything that he talks about sounds like he knows what he's doing, right? So I think that that is just a really big difference. And, yeah, the defense is almost always going to be ahead of an offense unless the defense is bad around this time of year. You know that, Jamie.
2: Yeah.
0: You were one of the reasons why that was usually true. But, you know, like, I think that you're seeing that at least the offense is starting to hold its own and do what it needs to do, because it's not necessarily about the offense being ahead of the defense at this point. It's about the offense just being able to do something positive regularly. I remember having this conversation with Wink Martindale, and, you know, he was very frustrated off the record. He was very frustrated coming off the 2024 season about how much his defense had to try to do, you know, in any given game because the offense couldn't hold up its end of the bargain. And, I mean, you just look at what Jason Beck has done in quick time to other places. Cal Whittingham says, we see this offense being right along with where Utah was last year when he came. So that's considering what they were at Utah last year, number four total offense, number two scoring offense, number two rushing offense. I think you take that.
2: Yeah, I would. Yeah. From a defensive standpoint, this team, I mean, he says he wants to replicate what they did 2 years ago, Isaiah.
0: I mean, yes, that's the same style, right?
2: Right.
0: So, you know, he said, like, we watched, they said this in spring. He watched back Michigan's tape and he just saw Jesse Minter's defense and says, oh yeah, that's my defense. So there's obviously differences, right? This isn't just plug and play, but I think, like, from a thematic standpoint, that's a good thing for the players who are here, because at least they can wrap their head around it. It's obviously different in the sense that he says we're about 60% installed. We're not going to be 100% installed this year. Said the thing is we get better year over year. You know, next year is supposed to be the year anyway. Junior Bryce Underwood, you're going to lose some pieces, obviously. Rod Moore, John Henry Daly, some of these guys. But, well, you know, John Henry, is he four or five? I can't remember. I think he's a senior. But
2: I think he's, yeah, he's a senior.
0: But, you know, you're going to lose some pieces regardless. But nonetheless, it's not about having 100% of the defense installed as much as being able to do what you can do well. And that's what he said, right? There's a difference, right, between going to Cheesecake Factory and Selden Standard downtown Detroit, right?
2: Right.
0: Or, like, if you want to use something that, you know, Jamie, you understand a little bit more, you know, Chuck E. Cheese. Right? Like, at the Cheesecake Factory, you can get literally anything, right? Like, I would not be surprised if you're like, yeah, you can get escargot, you know, like, I mean, I don't think it's that far, but, like, you know, you want a burger, you can get that. You want pasta, you can get that. You want Italian, Mexican, whatever it might be. But then you go to Chuck E. Cheese, as Jamie does every Thursday. You know, you get, you know, what kind of pizza do you want? Like, the menu's more limited. And as we all know as well, like, you know, like, Chuck E. Cheese does the best pizza anywhere. Okay, bad example.
1: I thought I knew my radio partner, but
2: you know me. I don't need that.
3: Well, no, he definitely does, because, I mean, if you remember, well, you weren't here on Monday, Larry, but as excited he was about having a Tiger afternoon game on a Thursday and that the Lions open their preseason on Thursday, he has been chomping at the bit to go over to Chuck E. Cheese to go spend his retirement check and go and get himself a bunch
2: perhaps
3: of tokens.
2: I wanted to go to Bell's, go get a Bell pizza or whatever.
0: You know what? When you can spend $300 on games and get enough tokens to be able to buy a light up pen, you take that trade every single time.
3: All the time. Any way you can get it.
2: Oh, my God.
1: Oh, boy.
2: Isaiah, I got to ask you a question.
0: Yeah.
2: Go ahead. I mean, for this team to do what it needs to do to get into the playoffs, who's the offensive MVP and who's the defensive MVP in your assessment?
0: Offensive, it probably has to be Bryce Underwood, because no matter how good your running game is,
2: mm-hmm.
0: if Bryce Underwood can't be the difference maker in one of those big four games or two of those big four games,
2: mm-hmm.
0: then they're not going to win, right? Okay. Like you can run all over them, but Bryce is going to have to make some plays, right? So offensively, it would have to be him. I think defensively, it's a little bit different, because I think it's probably got to be. That's really difficult. I would have to say it's probably going to have to be a linebacker. And I know some say that linebackers don't matter the way they used to, but I would have to say like Chase Taylor, because, you know, your linebackers tend to be mistake erasers. And for that, it could be Rod Moore, right? Because the safety can be the same, but like your linebackers have to be somewhat of a mistake eraser. It has to be a guy that can rush, a guy that can be in coverage, a guy that can just roam the middle of the field, that just kind of makes a quarterback avoid those checkdowns, you know, has to be able to stop the run, all of those things. And I know they're enamored with Chase Taylor. Like he's the guy there. And I don't think a lot of people recognize that if you haven't been paying attention every right. single, you know, paint, you know, to shows like mine or whatever, right? Like, you know, if you're not, or like yours, right? Like if you're not paying attention to the daily, what have you, that's been going on since spring, you know, he's been the guy. So I think that if they can get high level linebacker play, like a mistake eraser type,
2: mm-hmm.
0: and get Bryce Underwood to not overachieve, but at least live up to expectations
2: right.
0: once or twice
2: mm-hmm.
0: in those four big games, then they've got a real good shot.
2: Isaiah, really appreciate you being a part of the M Zone. We look forward to hearing from you next week. And hey, Lock on, Wolverines. This is the host of Lock On Wolverine, Isaiah Hole.
0: All right, that was the worst outro I've ever heard in my
2: life.
0: That
2: was awesome. That was awesome. I locked it down, and I locked on.
0: All right, I'm going to have a cease and desist letter sent to you, but thanks anyway.
2: Okay. Well, we got to go to a break. Hey, you heard the question of the day.
3: What would be a better outro for Locked On Wolverine? Would it be Jamie Morris's rendition, or should it be the Ghost Spider-Man? More at 11.
2: Question of the day is, for Michigan to accomplish its task, get to the playoffs, win the Big Ten, who's got to be the offensive MVP and who's got to be the defensive MVP in your assessment right now? I know it's only been 2 weeks. I get it. But I want to know what you think you know. On the other side, you're listening to the M Zone on the Big 1050.
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5: 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McCarthy? 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I'm Adam Abdallah.
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0: 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And Jamie Morris. Matt the Hitman Nizzler, best guy in the Bizzler. And Big Sweet is they're practicing,
1: getting ready to rehearse and
0: do some rehearsing. I don't know why Hadley's calling me, but he's calling me.
1: Hadley, don't you know what time of the show it is?
0: Hadley, not me.
1: Okay. Saying, what are we doing?
0: He was calling me.
1: What are we doing?
0: What are we doing? 734-988-1050. Hadley, call the station.
1: That's probably him calling right now.
0: Okay.
1: So go ahead and relay the question to the people that I put up on the old Twitterverse, if you don't mind.
0: Hold on. I got to see. I didn't see you put that up there.
1: Well, it's your question, but it's a little follow-up that comes afterwards.
0: Okay.
1: We're all going to have the same offensive answer.
0: We just got to. I'm not going to have the same one. I'm just telling you, who will be the offensive and defensive MVP for Michigan this year to make the playoffs? Who is the second offensive player after Bryce?
1: Because I'm pretty sure everyone that's going to call up, and I mean, we heard Isaiah mention that Bryce has got to be that guy this year.
0: I mean, you could say that. I'm going to say Blake Corum was the MVP for the Roses and the national championship.
1: Mm-hmm.
0: Okay?
1: Yeah, okay. Yeah, that makes
0: JJ,
1: sense.
0: Right. By all rights, JJ should have been the MVP.
1: Yeah.
0: But he wasn't. Not that he did bad. I'm not saying he did bad. He did well in those games.
1: He did get
0: in the big games.
1: He did get beat up leading into that game. I mean, I kind of look at even that, like that one pass that I think everyone thought was going to be an interception or whatever. He got laid out in that trick play with our boy, the wide receiver. Why am I blanking on our Hawaiian wide receiver?
0: I know who you're talking about. Yeah, he's in Pittsburgh. Wilson.
1: Yeah, Roman Wilson.
0: Wilson. See, I got it.
1: Teamwork.
0: I'm old and I forget, but I got the Wilson.
1: Teamwork.
0: Wilson!
1: I'm right here, Aaron. I'm right here. Pass the ball to me. I'm wide open. I'm going to zoom down the field. You ain't got to worry about nothing else. But, I mean, the thing is with Blake Lake, I mean, he could have gone pro. Like, how many times have we heard that and go leading into that 23 season that Jimmy was trying to tell him, like, you can go pro. Like, you've got the intangibles.
0: Yeah.
1: You've got it. You don't have to stick around. Blake wanted to stick around because just if you hear the open, that we've had with the morning show, business is finished. He had business that he wanted to finish up.
0: Oh, he got hurt in that the last game of second to the last game of the
1: 22 season.
0: Of the 22 season.
1: Yeah, that damn Illinois game.
0: Right. Got his knee. He hurt his knee. Remember, business
1: Illinois.
0: Is not it did not finish for it.
1: Mm-hmm.
0: And he was right.
1: He pulled. They kind of coined another Kobe Bryant reference. Job's not finished.
0: Exactly.
1: Job wasn't finished.
0: Job was not finished.
1: And then he completed in 23. So I mean. Like I said, I think a lot of it, I think a lot of it when everyone had the high expectation of Bryce last year. And I think that's the reason why I think that there's going to be a lot of answers of Bryce Underwood that's got to be the MVP on the offense. That's why I gave that little follow-up.
0: Bryce Underwood I'm not going to hold that. The MVP, no. He just needs to live up to his standard.
1: Okay.
0: He just needs to do what he's supposed to do. And what I mean by that, he needs that offensive line to do what they're supposed to do. The MVP will be the offensive line if Bryce Underwood does what he needs to do.
1: Mm-hmm.
0: But that running game is going to be key. I know that everybody's going to want Bryce to throw the ball around the park and different things like that. And in some of those games, he will, just like JJ did. Against Michigan State, he shredded Michigan State, if you remember that.
1: Yeah.
0: That being said, you're going to have to be able to... You know, we're going to play tough. We're going to come at you. We're coming downhill. And it's going to be this offensive line. And I don't want them to get the Joe Moore Award. Hell no, I don't want that.
1: Seems like I'm almost a curse at this point now.
0: That's exactly what I'm saying.
1: Yeah.
0: I want them to just go out there and bully everybody around. Because they're that big. They're that strong. And they should be able to do that.
1: Mm-hmm.
0: And that's the team I'm looking for. That's the MVPs I'm looking for. I'm looking for 5 to 6 MVPs that are up front doing their job. That's what I'm looking for. Those are the MVPs I'm talking about. So when I'd say, or it's a running back, and it's a guy he's coming downhill, toting it. But Bryce needs to play up to par.
2: Mm-hmm.
0: He needs to do his job.
2: He's got coaches to get him there.
0: That's what I'm saying.
2: Yeah.
0: Now, if he does far and more than his job, and I'm talking 3,000 yards passing, I'm going to say 1,500 yards rushing, because they're going to run the ball, and he's going to run that ball.
2: Yeah.
0: He's going to run that rock. So that being said, now that's going above and beyond. He's the MVP.
2: Okay.
0: Now, from the past two seasons that I saw Michigan, when Michigan was Michigan and they were playing their butts off, My goodness. Mason Graham was the MVP of that defense when it came down to it.
2: Ding, ding.
0: Okay? Mason Graham was that guy. He was that guy.
2: And no, I did not see him when I was down in Cleveland. Sorry, guys.
0: No, that's okay. That's okay.
2: I don't know where they have camp at in Cleveland. They weren't over at the ball. They weren't at the football stadium, though, which was like across the street from the hotel. So there's that. I didn't get a chance to see him. I would have, but I didn't see him there. So Jamie, who has got to be your offensive and defensive MVP if Michigan's going back to the playoffs this year?
0: Well, I mean, it's got to be number 23.
2: Marshall.
0: The Marshall himself. Okay. He's got to get it down. He's got to get it done. I mean, he talks a great game, and I love the way he talks. He's got team concept all over him.
2: Mm-hmm.
0: He knows what needs to be done. But he knows he needs to lead that. So he needs to do the job. And he's got to stay healthy. That's what I said. He's got to stay healthy.
2: Yeah.
0: Got to stay healthy. Got to get those shoulders down. And, dude, understand, you need to get down on the ground when it's time to get down on the ground. Don't let them hold you up standing and then hitting you with extra shots. Get down to the ground. That's what I'm saying. And then on the defense, It's John Henry. John Henry's got to be that guy. That's who it's got to be. It's got to be John Henry. I think if we're putting pressure on the ball, this man will. I think he'll do a great job. That defensive line is getting iron sharpening iron. That's what they say.
2: That's the phrase I've heard. I think it's probably got to be Bryce at number one for me, but if I were to go, you know, to kind of follow up the question that I put up there for number two, it's got to be the guy that's got a big personal goal ahead of him at the outside. And I think he's wearing number three. And that would be Andrew Marsh. Man is looking for that. Listen, everyone on the team, they have got the focus of, I want a, you know, Big Ten championship, beat Ohio State. They got their own goals. But the individual goal, and something we haven't seen in a long time, 1,000-yard receiver.
0: Right. We need a 1,000-yard receiver. Andrew Marsh is right. It's time. We need one.
2: So to me, I look at that one, and then on the defensive side of the ball, as much as I want to be Rod Moore, to be him, to be that leader, go out on top, I'm going to go with a different secondary player. Shug.
0: You going with Shug?
2: I'm going with Shug.
0: Okay.
2: I'm going Shug on this one. I think for Jair, Shug Hill, you know, I mean, we've seen a lot of bright side of his play on the defensive side of the ball in the secondary. Now he's going to be put into that position of being CB1.
0: There you go. That's true.
2: Can he build up on that? I think he can. And considering, too, the passing game had been probably maybe the biggest woe that Michigan had defensively. This has got to be a year that I think Shug steps up and he becomes that MVP. And, hey, I think a 9-3 season, it may just be shy of a playoff spot, but I still think it gets Michigan in contention for, you know, in the running for a potential playoff spot at the very least.
0: Yeah, I agree. I just want to do a reminder with everybody. Don't forget, today is August 12th. It's University of Michigan Day for the Big Ten.
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0: They're on Big Ten Network. They'll be talking Michigan football on the Big Ten Network, and it starts at 6 p.m. tonight.
2: That's right. So right after we get off the air, you better turn on BTN, find out what's going on. You get your insider there, too. So we got that.
0: Exactly.
2: So also, don't be looking strictly at the sun either. That's apparently they had a partial eclipse today.
0: Yeah, they did. But we're cloudy.
2: Yeah,
0: we ain't seeing nothing.
2: Well, if the clouds clear out tonight, it's supposed to be a nice little meteor shower too.
0: Oh, there you go. Okay, so that's good.
2: Astrologist, there you go. I made sure I shouted you out for you. Before we go to the phones, Jamie, I do have breaking news on the Tiger front.
0: Uh-oh.
2: Tigers have announced that they're going to be putting outfielder Riley Green on the 10-day injured list.
0: Uh-oh.
2: With a right hamstring strain that he sustained in last night's game. Had nothing to do with the hit by pitch. I believe a lot of it was just, you know, running the base pad. So no Riley Green for the next 10. They've called up Corey Jolks to fill in. He'll be playing right field tonight when the Tigers and Guardians play. You hear a pregame right here starting at 6:15 right here on the Big 1050 WTKA.
0: 734-998-1050. What's up, Hadley?
3: Jamie, I'm here.
0: I know where you are. Oh. Hadley, why would you call me on my cell?
3: Jamie, I was just getting ready to explain that.
0: Okay, thank you. Go ahead.
3: I was getting ready to call the station, and I just hit the wrong button. That's all. So I had to hang up real quick because I knew you were going to answer and say, "Why are you calling my phone?"
0: I'm just trying to figure out. I mean, come on, Hadley. You heard me say, "Call now." I mean,
3: you did.
0: Okay.
3: I just dialed the wrong number. Of course, you could have taken my call. And
0: I did take your call and said, "Call now. Call the line. Call the line." That's what I said.
3: You could have taken my call on your phone and we could have just talked that way. Although you couldn't hear me.
0: No, nobody would have heard you. You know what I'm saying?
3: Well, you could if you put it on speaker.
0: Okay.
3: But that's too difficult.
0: I hear you. It's a little bit difficult, but hey, I could make it work.
3: I must say. Well, I'm glad you're doing calls today, Jamie. No daddy duty, huh?
0: Wow, Hadley, stop. I took...
4: Putting my business in the streets.
0: He's got my business all in the street. Won't you just walk all on it and stomp on it, too?
4: Put my business in the streets.
5: I'm chill.
3: Well, Jamie, that's well known. Everybody knows it.
0: Did I not take care of CJ yesterday?
3: I guess you did.
0: Yes.
2: Oh, yeah. He yelled in the mic.
0: He yelled into the microphone.
2: Yeah. He went,
3: "That's right.
4: Hi."
2: That's gonna be the one mark that I'm gonna have in the podcast, by the way. Just people just like, it's like all you're gonna hear is "Hi," and then commercial.
0: That's exactly what he did.
3: Wow. Crazy. Oh, so that was your daddy duty. It was yesterday. Okay.
0: It was.
3: Right. All right. Gotcha. Well, I agree with you. We all know what Bryce has to do, and I think the 3,000 yards or whatever you said it was, or no, you said 1,500 rushing, and how many 2,000 passing?
0: Yeah.
3: Something like that?
0: Yes, 2,000.
3: That's a little extreme.
2: No, 3,500
0: yards? I mean, why not, Hadley?
2: If you think about it, 2,000 passing yards? I mean, you're looking
0: That's Heisman Trophy worthy. You understand that, right? You understand.
3: Oh, yeah,
0: this young man wants to win the Heisman. This is what he has to do. He's got to show it both leg-wise and arm-wise.
3: Yeah, he wants to win two natties and a Heisman.
0: That's a start.
2: That'll do. That'll do it. That'll do.
3: But I don't know.
0: And he's got to have, his biggest moments. He's got four big moments coming. Think about it. He's got four big moments coming. He's got Oklahoma.
3: Yep.
0: He's got Indiana. He's got Oregon. And then Ohio State. Those are the moments. That's what everybody wants, right?
3: Yeah.
0: Line me up, coach. Line me up.
3: I don't think Penn State's going to be a pushover.
0: I did not say those were pushovers, Hadley. But those are the moments everybody has targeted right now. Those are the games that everybody has targeted Michigan not to win.
3: Yeah. Well, I'm very fortunate today, Jamie, because my internet is still down. It's been down for a day and a half now. I'm really happy about this.
0: Okay.
3: Luckily, I have TuneIn on my phone, and I can get the Big 1050 WTKA on it.
0: Well, there you go.
3: I've been listening to you guys all day.
0: Well, thank you. We really appreciate it.
3: Well,
0: is the whole neighborhood out? Is the neighborhood out, or is it just you?
3: No, I called Spectrum and they said, our neighborhood is out. It's just our neighborhood for some reason. Nowhere else.
0: Interesting.
3: In the whole city.
0: Wow.
3: I said, what are they going to do, build a new transformer or something? My God.
0: Interesting, Hadley.
3: Order it from whatever? Well, if this keeps up, Jamie, I'm going to ask for a month of free cable.
0: Well, you should.
3: No, they'll just give you credit for the time you're down. That's all they'll do. They won't do anything extra for you. Oh, they will. They'll give you all those extra little channels that you don't want, like HBO Max and all those. Oh, you got all these free channels. Well, whoopee.
0: Wow.
1: Whoop-dee.
0: Whoop-dee-doo.
3: Whoop-dee-doo. Now, my other backup on offense would have to be Marshall, of course, and I'd give Hyder one, and you're right on a wide receiver. Yeah. I'd love to see a 1,000-yard receiver. You haven't
0: it's about
3: had one
0: time.
3: In, what, 20 it's, years?
0: Yeah. If yeah. Longer than that, I think.
3: Yeah. No, who was the last one, do you think? I'm going to put you on the spot.
2: Look it up. What was the question again?
0: He said last 1,000-yard receiving. Yeah. Last receiver, 1,000 yards.
3: Yeah. Well, I think we're going to have to go back a few years.
0: I mean...
3: On defense, I love Ronnie Moore. I'm glad he's coming back. I just want to see him just have his year and just be satisfied with what he had, what he went through and everything, and hopefully he'll pick it up. And he'll be a leader in there, and I'm sure he'll do the job he needs to do.
0: What you hemming and hawing about, though? It sound like you hemming and hawing. What you hemming and hawing about?
3: No, I'm big on him. And the other guy you mentioned, Jamie, that will be important too.
0: Jeremy Gallen.
3: Ah,
2: ding ding, 2013.
3: Ding, ding.
0: Thank you, Philly E. I tell on my secrets.
3: Really? Well, what did you think about the comments that Bryce made during that interview that he just said the Ohio State game was just another game?
0: I think he was backing up his coach. I think he was trying to, tell his coach it doesn't mean what you think it means. It's not evil. It's not this. It's not that. I think Bryce knows better. I know. Every time they tackled him, they seem to be in his face telling him how much they love him. You know.
3: Mm-hmm.
0: So I think I think he was protecting his coach. He saw what people were saying about it. What's wrong with you, man? This is Ohio State, Michigan. What are you kidding me? This game is the most important game in my life. Notice that not their life, but my life. I get it.
3: When are you going to Chuck E. Cheese again, Jamie?
0: I don't know. You know, I got to come up with a plan to have CJ have a birthday party then, huh?
3: Well, you got to wait till next year, but yeah.
0: No, we could always just say it's his birthday.
3: That's true.
0: How are they going to know? But
3: he'll ask for presents. What are you going to get?
0: Yeah, we'll get presents for him.
3: Of course you will. So anyway, do you listen to Anthony Bellino's show in the morning?
0: Well, of course I do.
2: Oh, okay. He comes in and bothers me during.
0: I do. I come in and listen myself. I steal everybody's stuff. I said that.
2: Welcome to radio.
0: Exactly. If they said something intelligent, if Sam said something intelligent, you'll hear it again. from my show.
3: That's right.
0: If Anthony said something intelligent and I liked it, I did like something a couple days ago, I said it the same day he said it.
3: Well, I do like it, Jamie, when I can't listen to the interviews he does in the morning or whatever, the players, that you get the blame in the afternoon. So that helps a lot.
0: Well, I do too. I love that too. I love the interviews. I love it. And this is why we're that show.
3: Miz, I'm just breaking it down just a little bit. This Bellino, he lives in Monroe. So does he do his show from Monroe?
2: We have found the ways of technology to allow him to broadcast from the confines of the Bellino House Studios in the greater Monroe area. And he does his stuff there. Then he makes his way over to the Golden Tower for Sports Wrap.
0: His 6 o'clock show.
2: That's right, well, which right. We'll have a little bit of on the air before we go to Tiger Pregame today. Yeah.
3: Right. Well, before that, though, he goes to his parents' meat shop and works there for a while.
2: Good butcher.
0: I didn't know he was a butcher. I'm pretty impressed about that.
2: It's a clean shop. Good butchery right there.
3: One curious thing about Bellino, as you know, he does the PA for the Michigan basketball.
0: Right.
3: So I'm wondering when he does his show in the morning and there's a Michigan basketball game that night, is he going to hang around in Ann Arbor all day or just go home and come back? I wonder. Just curious.
0: Miz, how long does it take for you to get from Monroe to Ann Arbor?
2: Well, I mean, I'm in Wyandotte, a little downriver community just north of it. All right. It takes about 45 minutes, but you know, that's a good question. In terms of like when the basketball season starts up, that's something I might pick his brain on maybe either tomorrow or Friday.
0: Yeah,
2: but
0: you do that.
2: Yeah, because I know, like, when there's obviously a Michigan game that, you know, where he's on Sports Wrap or whatever, that, like, hey, you know, he won't do the show over at the Golden Tower. You'll end up just having someone from WJR to cover it. And I've already been asked to fill in a couple times. I'm like, I don't know how I can do the show from here and then find a way to magically just go teleport to the Golden Tower. I don't know how that works.
0: They're trying to recruit you over there?
2: Well, yeah, one of the guys that I think he covers mornings, he's one of the producers for Big Money Mitch.
0: Right.
2: That he's like, I can talk enough, but like it's not my forte. I'm like, well, if you give me a heads up, maybe we can make it work. But you gotta give me a heads up though, big dog. I can't just be like, hey, Jamie.
0: Ooh, I don't know if he got it.
2: Oh, yeah, we're watching ESPN's continuing coverage of the Little League World Series.
0: Oh,
2: do you think he
0: jackpot.
2: Got it?
0: Did he get it?
2: I don't know.
0: Did he hit that plate? I don't know.
2: This angle will probably show a little bit better. This is great quality radio. We should probably take a commercial break.
0: Yeah, we will.
2: Well, on the other side, we'll let you know if the runner in this game is safe or out. But
0: oh, jackpot.
2: He's out. That replay.
0: Yes, that
2: out.
0: Replay definitely says
2: if they call him safe, I'm gonna have to pull an AJ Hinch and be like, are you bleeping kidding me?
0: That's funny. Hadley, I appreciate the phone call. We'll talk to you tomorrow.
4: Jackpot.
0: Hold on, Rodney, and hold on, Philly E. We got you. 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

0: 734-988-1050. Give us a call. Hey, Rodney, what's up?
1: Not much, guys. How are you guys today?
0: Good. How about you?
1: Sounds like Harry has some serious connection issues with his internet.
2: No, he was getting ready for rehearsal, and they do it. He said that he does it in one of his bandmates' garage. So, you know, little garage setting before going down M1 this weekend.
1: Okay, fair enough. So, yeah, I mean, I have problems with my cable company, too, but one, I don't get NFL Network anymore or Cartoon Network.
2: The Cartoon Network, that's a problem.
3: That's done. That's over with.
2: That's a problem.
3: Yeah, that is a problem. Tell them, hey.
2: The minute that they were willing to take mine, I'm like, no, goodbye. I'm cutting that cable. I'm going to get YouTube TV. I'm going to do that instead.
1: Yeah, if I can't watch, my kids, grandkids can't come over and watch cartoons, that's a problem for me. One, and I can't watch Football Life on NFL Network. That's a problem for me on Friday.
2: Well, it's going to be a bit of an issue, too, because ESPN, I thought, bought the rights of NFL Network, too.
1: Well, it doesn't show up on my cable provider.
2: No.
1: So that's a problem for that. So that solves that problem. So that's one thing. Okay, let's get to, like, some football stuff. So I'll piggyback off Philly. One, I did not know number 70 was not in the Hall of Fame. He knows exactly who I'm talking about.
2: Mm.
1: The dude who ran backwards.
2: Mm-hmm, mm-hmm, mm-hmm. I think a lot of people that we mentioned in the show yesterday were kind of surprised aren't in the Hall of Fame, or you know, they've taken that they're in the Hall of Fame. We're like, what accolades do you have, really?
1: Okay, I'm going to give you four players, and this is right up J-Mo's alley.
3: Get me in trouble with Hatton.
2: Okay, go ahead and hit with that there, big fella.
1: Okay, we're going to run with running backs. Okay, I'm going to list them off.
2: Okay.
1: Frank Gore.
2: He should be up here pretty soon, actually.
3: Frank Gore's coming up. He's going to be, he'll make it. Go ahead.
2: Yeah, I'm not sure if the eligibility is there yet.
3: No, he's not there
2: yet.
3: I'm pretty sure if he's not a first ballot, he'll be a second.
1: Forever.
2: Yeah.
1: Okay. Fred Taylor.
2: That's another good one. I forgot about Fred Taylor not being in it either. He should be in it too.
1: AP, so I'll give
3: AP's up now. This is his first year of eligibility.
2: Yeah,
3: the 2027.
1: Okay, Otis Anderson.
3: Otis had a good career, especially when he finally got off the Cardinals and made it to the Giants. And yes, because are you saying it because he won a Super Bowl?
1: He was MVP of the Super Bowl.
3: No, I get that, but it wasn't a lot of yards though, bruh. He ran the hard yards. I'm not trying to dog it out. I'm just saying to you, it's career. It's not just a Super Bowl MVP. That's all.
1: I mean, I understand that it's not the Hall of Very Good. It's the Hall of Fame. But does he fit into the mix? What about Ricky Williams? He has 10,000 yards, too.
3: I mean, yes, but no. And then they're going to look at it. They're going to look at it because he took a couple years off when he had the weed problem, right?
1: Yeah, like I said, I don't think he is a Hall of Famer.
3: I'm just telling you, when you mention a name, I'm just telling you, I mean, Otis Anderson, the first team he was with was the Cardinals. And no, he didn't have a Hall of Fame career with the Cardinals. When he got off the Cardinals, he played a couple more years, four more years, five more years with the Giants, and yes, he had a chance. But
1: And he did not play that much when he was with the Giants because his brother was there.
3: Right. That's what I'm saying. So why Otis? You could say whoever you want, but I'm just asking. As Big C would say to me, why?
1: Like I said, is he in the Hall of Very Good or is he in the Hall of Fame? That's my question.
3: I don't know.
2: He doesn't want to upset his former running back mate. I think that's what he's trying to say.
3: Right.
1: Well, like I said, here's another one for you, real quick. I don't know. And then I'll get you to Philly E, because I know Philly E's on hold. Is Mike and Greg Pruitt the only two brother running backs that played on the same NFL team?
3: See, I don't know that one. I can't help you on that.
2: I would think so.
3: I would probably say
2: that's got to be a true statement. I can't think of any other ones yet.
1: So I haven't researched it yet, but I thought it just popped in my head. I have all their cards, and I'm like, these might be the only two running backs that are brothers that were in the NFL at the same time playing with each other.
2: I'm going to look that up actually for you, Rodney, and see if I can figure that one out.
1: Okay.
2: But were they on the same team, did you say?
1: Yeah, they were on the Browns.
2: Okay. So I would say that's got to be the only one because I mean have there been other running back brothers that were there? Yeah, more recent Dalvin and James Cook, but they haven't played on the same team together. So like I think you found the only answer there.
1: I don't know. I'm just freaking. I mean, Philly E will know more than I would.
3: He's next, so he's going to help you out.
1: Yeah, he's the encyclopedia. I like to plug Philly E up for some stuff, so give him some ammo. I'm loading his gun.
2: We'll see what the big fella's got.
1: I'll let you get the Philly E so he has some run.
2: Then let's see what big fella's got to say, J-Mo.
3: What's up, Philly?
4: I don't think they're brothers.
3: I don't think they are either, but I didn't want to say anything. So it's not me.
4: Yeah, they're contemporaries. Obviously, they played on the same team, and one's from Purdue, and the other one obviously was a star at Oklahoma. You know.
3: Yeah, that's true.
4: But I don't think they're related. No. So anyway, but I appreciate his support for Jim Marshall. Yeah, because I will. You know, as the years have gone on, and the people that have gotten in. L.C. Greenwood and Jim Marshall need to be in there. If you're putting like the Jason Taylors and the Jared Allen.
3: See, here's the thing. I've never heard Jim Marshall being named as a Hall of Famer. I think he should be in the Hall of Fame, given that all the things he's done from a historical landmark. I mean, he's done great things.
4: Yeah, he's basically the what's his name in the National Football League, the shortstop from the Orioles.
3: Yeah,
4: what the hell's his name?
3: Cal Ripken.
4: Yeah, he's Cal Ripken of the National Football League. He basically was. You know what I mean? I mean, to play 282 consecutive games, basically 20 years, not missing a game, when you play 1 year in Cleveland and then you're playing in Minnesota, and in those days you're playing at Wrigley Field, you're playing at Lambeau Field, right? And a couple games in Milwaukee, I think they were still doing that then, too. You know, you're playing at Tiger Stadium. And in fact, one of the greatest plays ever made, is when he's Thanksgiving Day 1969. It's all mud, but it's snowing mud, and this is in Tiger Stadium. And I'm guessing it's Greg Landry. They bat a pass, and he's taken off down the sideline, and he kind of dives forward and laterals it backwards around a guy that's trying to tackle him, and Page picks it up and runs for a touchdown. I mean, it's an incredible play. Just made it under the craziest elements. But that was Jim Marshall, you know what I mean? Just stuff like that, you know? I'm pretty sure he's still the all-time leader in fumbles recovered as well, too. I think he even has that record. But anyway, enough of that. Your MVPs. Miz, first of all, I like everybody's picks. They're all great.

0: 2,500 yards.
1: 750
0: and
1: yards.
0: Our
1: you can
0: running
1: lose.
0: Backs are running for 2,500 yards.
1: Look,
0: we'll be fine.
1: You need right? him to run for. You need him from the run for those yards, and he should. He should have some long runs. I mean, dude, I'm asking. Look, he's got to play. That's the. He's got to have normal games. I get what you're saying, but he's got to have astronomical games too.
0: Yeah. I hear you.
1: The next,
0: I
1: mean, the four that we pointed out
0: come through the air, right?
1: Right.
0: Right. Now, defensively, Miz, you're on it, and then you jumped off it. I think 100% this needs to be Rod Moore. If Rod Moore returns to an at least a Big Ten status, if not All American, then this is a guy that's going to have everybody getting lined up back there, calling out routes. The whole deal, we will have no busted coverages. And up front, if everybody just does their job, which I'm hoping. Listen, we don't have Graham and Grant, and I'm not expecting our tackles to do anything like that, although I need them to play pretty well.
1: I want John Henry to be out there knocking everybody out.
0: Okay, well, I'm with you in terms of if our tackles are good, then we need somebody to step up. I think this is more like the 22 defense,
1: yep.
0: where we were really good in the back end, and we had Big Mike stepping up, making
1: yeah,
0: plays.
1: Yeah, I got you. Yeah.
0: Yeah, so it's not going to be the 23 defense. That was just so star-studded, right? So I think if this is going to resemble the 22 defense, then we need Rod Moore to step up and play at an all-Big Ten, if
1: this
0: not.
1: Is the 21 defense that nobody
0: even
1: knows
0: that.
1: Anything about. You know,
0: even that,
1: right?
0: Even that.
1: That's what I'm saying.
0: I think this would be a more athletic defense than the 21 defense, right?
1: I don't know. Look, we're gonna be a little. Look, here's the thing. We got a lot of I don't know about this guy yet. We got a lot of that. I'm sorry, we do. We got a lot
0: no,
1: of.
0: We do.
1: I don't know this guy, and that's the thing that's happening. That 21 defense, we didn't know anything about. We almost.
0: No.
1: Said, I remember what I said. Miz, I won't have to ask Miz to play it back. I said, maybe this defense is going to have to rely on this offense to run the ball a little bit more to hold on to it because we may not be able to stop anybody. That's what I said.
0: You also told me, I remember this, you also remember saying this to me. You said, if our defensive line does what they're supposed to do, this defense will be just fine.
1: Exactly.
0: I remember you saying that.
1: Exactly. This defensive line needs to do its job. And I think
0: and
1: they
0: think
1: are going to do their job because they're going against one of the best offensive lines in the country right now.
0: Yeah.
1: And they're getting after one another. They're beating up they're, right now. They're beating each other down. They're trying to get after. And look, it's a nuke. Here's the thing about these kids and these young men. Nothing for nothing. They got a redo. Do you understand? They got coaches that don't even know who they are. And the opinions and everything are being formed now as they practice in scrimmage. That's a big plus for all kids. You're out there kicking butt and taking no names because you got a second chance at starting, getting an opportunity to play, all of that. So you take advantage of it. That's
0: absolutely.
1: That's what they're doing.
0: This, you can't take anything for granted
1: no.
0: when you have a new staff.
1: No, when you got a new staff, that coach don't know you from Adam.
0: No. So, I think we're going to be better than people. Nationally, we're not getting any juice, which is fine. I can
1: and
0: live
1: that's
0: with
1: fine.
0: All that.
1: Neither
0: yeah,
1: did the 21. 21 didn't get juice because everybody was, we were the laughing stocks. We were a laughing stock.
0: Although we did get some pub today, of course, you know, it's amazing. Like, I'd rather have it this way. Like, come on, like, Cohen has this all, number two in his hot mess because of what our coach says and what our quarterback says. Beats the hell out of Burgergate and Signgate and you know.
1: Look,
0: the
1: if
0: drama
1: you
0: with
1: wait,
0: that
1: wait a minute, if you're upset because of what the coach said or what the quarterback said, it's the quarterback trying to cover for the coach. It's the coach saying this is my belief right now. But
0: it's all fake news anyway.
1: Right.
0: It's all fake news.
1: Held, be assured.
0: The guy's been coaching 20 years.
1: Be assured he will be ready.
0: What do you want him to say?
1: Let me tell you something. Be assured he'll be ready. He'll be hell-bit for leather when he gets that field.
0: they should have questioned the

0: media question of today. Smith's been coaching 20 years at Utah. You're going to throw that question at him. Well, like, how's he supposed to answer that? First of all, if he says yeah, how disingenuous is that? Like, where the hell? This dude's on the West Coast for the last 20 years.
1: You know what? He knows how valuable. You hear it in his voice every day when they talk about it. He knows the importance of this game. Urban Meyer's probably told him the importance
0: of this game. When he took the job, he was talking about how he loved watching Michigan, Ohio State when he was a young guy. Right? I mean, he knows. It's the questions that are stupid. And in terms of the Bryce thing, it's basically out of context. I think Bryce's message, if you heard everything that he said, is, listen, man, I'm just here to work, and we're going to take this one practice at a time, and when the season starts, it's going to be 1-0 every weekend. That's all he cares about. It's August. Why does he need to chime in about Ohio State? You know what? I imagine when you ask him in the middle of November about Ohio State, he'll probably have a different opinion. But in freaking August, with the new staff, and we're trying to just put the cloud of the last year behind us with this fresh new start with a new staff, yeah, man, it's one practice at a time, and it's one game at a time. We'll get to Ohio State when we get to it. You know what I mean?
1: Yeah.
0: But the media, they gotta lose.
1: They want to feed the red meat to the people. That's all.
0: Yeah. Well, I'm glad that it's fake news. It really is. And it's quite frankly, it beats the hell out of the real drama that we've been going through for the last 5 years or so. So anyway, that's where I'm at with that. And I do have a question though. Oh wait. I got to throw this in there, too, by the way, with the basketball. Listen, you got my text about that, about Wilt.
1: Right.
0: Now, the thing is, Russell played on better teams. He did. So he won more championships. But I got to say, Wilt played on two teams that, through the mid-90s, were considered the two greatest teams of all time.
1: Oh, yeah, when the record-setting
0: the
1: LA teams.
0: Lakers,
1: yeah,
0: the 72, yeah, right?
1: Right.
0: And the 1967 Philadelphia 76ers.
1: Yeah, right. I got you.
0: So, I mean, he played on the two greatest. Now, he only had
1: But
0: to
1: he
0: go
1: did
0: through.
1: Not win championships with those teams.
0: Say that again?
1: He did not win championships with those.
0: Oh, no, he did with those two teams. He did. The 72 Lakers, when you know, growing up, was probably because they won the 69 games, right? And they won the finals with relative ease, you know, over the Knicks. So, growing up, that was considered the greatest team. But, you know, the other one was the 76ers of 1967, with Wally Jones, Chet Walker, and that whole crew. You know, again, those were two great teams. Now, the only team that went through Boston was that 67 squad, mm-hmm. which they handled Boston very easily, I might add, by the way. But the Lakers didn't have to go that path in 1972. They had to go through the Knicks anyway. But I'm just saying that he's got more championships. He played on better teams. But none of those teams were ever considered the greatest. 76ers of 67. Boy, that's a tongue twister. And the 72 Lakers. You know what, though? You can vouch for this. The 1983 76ers, the faux, and how they did.
1: Oh, no. Wait a minute. That team should rank in the highs.
0: It did. It did for years. And I got to throw the 86 Celtics in there. And I got to throw the late, not the early Jordan teams, not the early 90s, the ones with Rodman and Kukoc. Those teams are. They're phenomenal as well. I love those teams as well. You got to take off your hat to those teams. And, of course, the Lakers of the 80s, if you're going to group these teams, you'd have to say that.
1: But, all I'm saying is you don't get enough Bill Russell fans that say Bill Russell did it the way it was supposed
0: absolutely.
1: To be done. That's all
0: absolutely.
1: I'm saying. Anyway.
0: No, you're right. I agree 100%, and I know you got to close it. I'll talk to you all tomorrow. Go Blue.
1: Thanks, Billy. You heard it. It's going to do it for the M Zone today. But hey,
2: we'll be on a little bit
1: late
2: tomorrow.
1: We'll be on a little late tomorrow.
2: Yeah.
1: A little late.
2: Get a little Tiger talk, maybe. Get a little, if Sweet's with us, got to get some Pro talk because preseason's back tomorrow, baby.
1: I know.
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1: 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Could be crazy. This might get wild in here, dude. 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
19: 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No Lomas Brown until a little bit later on in the program. I am Anthony Bellino, our audio engineer in the bullpen, per usual, is the Danny Cadlin. 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It is a Wednesday. It's hump day, the 12th day of August, 2026. Danny Cahalan, my man, just the two of us. How are you tonight, partner?
20: I'm good. Partaking in a little league World Series action here on a Wednesday afternoon. Now that I'm a dad now, I feel bad for these kids.
19: Really?
20: The pressure that they have to feel and be under to be on ESPN and all your friends that are at home because it's summer break, all your friends are watching you. Yeah, it's a lot for these. I mean, they're what, 12?
3: Hey, man, no pressure, no diamonds. It's just like teeing off in the Meyer, you know, junior tour. The first tee, first tee jitters, bro.
20: Oh,
3: you remember those days, Kensington Metro Park?
20: Every tee jitters for me back then. Not anymore, but yeah, I was not good when I was playing on the Meyer Junior Tour.
3: Oh, man, those are the days. So you have on your side of the glass, you have the Little League World Series. On my side, we have the CBS Sports HQ. It's one of the, it's like a throwback to the old school sports center of what that used to be all day, every day, where it's just legitimate sports and highlights and, you know, some commentary, but no opinion debate shows, which yeah, I kind of like.
20: Every time that station is on here, around you know, the station, all the TVs, Ken Brown says, "What station is that? I can't find that."
3: Well,
20: you got to look, Ken.
3: You know, the internet, you know, it's you know, streaming stations and stuff. But yeah, if you have a, you know, if you have a Roku TV, you know, CBS Sports HQ, I think is one of the, I mean, they do a hell of a job. And you could see Detroit Lions, former Detroit Lions team reporter, Danny Rogers, friend of the program. She is, you know, she moonlights there every once in a while as an anchor on CBS Sports HQ. As I mentioned, no Lomas Brown this evening. I caught up with him a little bit earlier today. We'll have that discussion as they are traveling down to Cincinnati. We're on to Cincinnati. They are on to Cincinnati to take on the Bengals preseason week number one, kicking off the oddly shaped ball tomorrow night, and that will be a lot of fun. So you'll hear from Lomas coming up at about 6:40 tonight, and we're going to talk about the Tigers taking game one of a massive series against the Cleveland Guardians. And did you know these two teams have been going head-to-head against each other for 126 years? Did you know that, Dan? And only one time has a team ever swept the season series. Cleveland did it in the 90s. They took all 12 games against the Tigers, and they started this year 6-0. Not so fast, my friends. Last night, Tigers get it done. So we'll take a good long look at that ball game last night, plus an injury update for Riley Green as another Detroit Tiger goes to the IL. But first, our sports app countdown continues on, just 334 days away from the third annual Lomas Brown Junior Golf Classic for the kids. Visit LomasBrownGolfClassic.com for more information. 236 days away from Final Four Detroit, 51 days away from the Red Wings home openers. They'll drop the puck on October 2nd against the New York Rangers in an original six battle royale inside Little Caesars Arena. Will we have a general manager? Will we have a captain? Will I keep asking the same question every day? More than likely. 32 days away from the home opener and season opener of the Detroit Lions taking on the New Orleans Saints. A little crawfish boil here inside Ford Field. 24 days away from Michigan's home opener against the Western Michigan Broncos on September 5th, and that'll be preceded by Friday Night Football over on FS1, the Michigan State Spartans taking on the Toledo Rockets. And did you see that video that was released? I know that our good friend Dan Ryan Elke's got his new show on YouTube covering Michigan State athletics and you know, specifically Spartan football and basketball. And, you know, he had retweeted this post from the Spartan football account on X. And I think he was ready to chew through a brick. I mean, you know, Coach Fitz.
20: Oh, yes.
3: Addressing the team.
20: The why not us was that's their motto.
3: Yeah. Yeah. Coach Fitz. I mean, look, I think he's the only player in college football history, Coach Fitz, to win the, oh man, is it the Butkus and the Benarek twice each? The only player in college football history to do that. So, I mean, he's got the makeup as a football player in order to do it. You know, he was coaching at Northwestern. You know, that was his alma mater. That's not exactly a place that's known for winning. You get the right resource behind you, and they could do it at Michigan State. You get the right belief. I mean,
20: they
3: we saw
20: could have. They could. They maybe could have.
3: Well,
20: their money
3: we
20: man,
3: it.
20: He's in a little trouble these days.
3: Hey, look, man, tough to be in the mortgage industry right now. I don't know if you saw that article from the Wall Street Journal in that feature on CNBC, but United Wholesale Mortgage, Matt Ishbia, the Phoenix Suns. Whoa, what do we got going on there, partner? We'll have more on that probably a little bit later on this week or potentially next week for you, but yikes. All right, what's going on in the sports world? We'll try to get you all caught up with all the happenings. We'll do so right now in the headlines.
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3: We're all behind our baseball team. The Detroit Tigers, 6-4 winners against the Cleveland Guardians. Kevin McGonigal, 3 RBI to lead your Tigers past the Guardians. More on this coming up about 8 minutes from right now. They're back in action tonight at 6:40. First pitch for game number two. Tua turned the ball over. Tua Tagovailoa is going to start Friday night. Not yet named Falcons QB1. You know, because he's got Michael Penix there, the third-year quarterback, who's still not fully cleared to play, coming off that torn ACL he suffered last season, unable to do the 11-on-11 team sessions in practice. Look, if I'm the Falcons, I'm not forcing Penix back. He's coming off the ACL. Hey, Tua's our guy. We're just going to roll with him coming out, and we're going to allow Michael Penix to take the time to rehab. And we're going to protect him from himself. We're not going to rush this knee injury back. He's got a history of knee injuries. Just let the coaching staff get out in front of it. Why is this so hard? Why do they make it so difficult?
20: Yeah, we got a $25 million a year horse. Let's just hand it off to him. Here you go.
3: There you go. We got Bijan. Tua's done this before. Tua's going to be our quarterback one. We're going to get him some reps on Friday. We're going to ease Michael Penix